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2: Part of the Democratic focus this primary season, a Senate race in Iowa. Party leaders believe this could help Dems win back the majority in the fall. Fox's Grady Trimble is in Des Moines.
3: Democrats see Iowa's Senate seat vacated by retiring Senator Joni Ernst as a potential flip to win back the majority in the fall. But let's take a look at those Democratic candidates, State Rep Josh Turek and State Senator Zach Walls. They largely agree on the economic issues, but Walls is seen as more progressive, and he's made his opposition to Senate Minority Leader Chuck Schumer a central part of his campaign. Both candidates, though, support raising the minimum wage, increasing taxes on the wealthiest Americans, and they both oppose Trump's tariffs. The presumptive GOP nominee, Congresswoman Ashley Hinson, has President Trump's endorsement, and when it comes to those economic issues, she voted for last year's tax cut, and she supports the president's tariffs.
2: Iowa will also be voting for a new governor in the fall. Well, ahead of next week's mayoral primaries in Los Angeles, candidates are making a final push for those votes. Fox's Matt Finn.
4: Mayor Bass has events scheduled all across the city here this weekend. We were at one, a rally at an SEIU union building, a fairly energetic crowd and large turnout for Mayor Bass, which also featured California Attorney General Rob Bonta, Spencer Pratt, coming off a national media tour in New York City, where he told Fox News that he's a registered Republican, but is getting most of his support from Democrats, not MAGA, and that he does not care about celebrity endorsements because moms and animal lovers will elect him. The energy and anticipation for the mayor's race has really been exploding here in Los Angeles. People in places like Beverly Hills and Santa Monica have been opening up their ballots only to find out they cannot vote in the mayor's race because they are not considered within the actual city of Los Angeles.
2: And that primary is scheduled for Tuesday. I'm Angelo Bavaro, and this is Fox News.
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5: From 21 Alive, I'm meteorologist Caleb Saylor with your forecast. We've got pleasant conditions in store this evening. Temperatures will fall out of the 70s into the 60s during the late evening hours, but then drop all the way down into the upper 40s by the time you wake up on Sunday morning. For your Sunday afternoon, a mix of sun and clouds across the area, but it's going to be another dry day. Temperatures in the afternoon will climb into the mid to upper 70s. I'm meteorologist Caleb Saylor on Whoa 92.3 FM, 1190 AM.
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1: Glenn Beck is on!
2: You know, in our country, it's said that power flows from the people, right? But when you get close enough to the machine now, you realize...
3: I'm not sure that's exactly correct anymore.
2: You know, there are the elected officials, but then there seems to be this crime family that is all around, all through it, that is actually, you know, in the old mafia movies, you know, each family's got its territory. Look, do the money laundering over here. You got a little of the politicians. Maybe this crime family over here, they're handling the hook

0: And the and the heroin, there are the enforcers, there's the media allies, there's all the corruption runs through all those movies, obviously, and then there's the code of silence.
1: I think that we're actually dealing with crime families here, and I can give you the five families that we're dealing with every single day. Most importantly, every family protects the others when the public or the police are getting too close, okay? They'll fight at the dinner table. They'll kill each other in their Italian restaurants. But when an outsider threatens the system, they unite immediately as the five families. And I think there are five families, and I want to take you through them here in just a second. So many people are living every day with pain that they just think they're stuck with it. 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I want to tell you about a letter I got from Oregon, a guy named George, and his Relief Factor story. 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Okay. You remember in The Godfather when Don Corleone, you know, explains, you know, or, you know, you see it that behind every politician, every judge, every union boss, every business deal, there's a relationship here. We owe each other some favors. Well, you do me a favor, I do you a favor. That is modern Washington. And so let me tell you the five crime families that I think we should just all have a chalkboard in front of us and realize which one of the crime families does this fit in? And then we can take it from there, okay? The first crime family, I think, is Big Pharma. The corporations, not your doctor, the corporations, the revolving door regulators, the lobbyists, the advertising machine, the captured agencies, the people who somehow or another move seamlessly between government oversight and billion-dollar boardrooms, and nobody even notices it, you know? Because these are the people who decide what can be questioned, what can be researched, what can be said publicly without some sort of punishment. And if you cross them, you know, they don't usually break your legs. They'll just break your reputation. Same mob tactics, just a little cleaner paperwork. You know, that's the first crime family, I think. Big Pharma. The second one, by the way, if I show up dead, you know, I was definitely not suicidal. And by the way, I love the mob. If they exist, I don't even think they exist, but if they exist, I love them. Anyway, the second crime family is the military industrial complex. Eisenhower warned us about this one. Okay. 1961, five-star general looked American people in the eye and says, like, be aware, be very aware. Permanent war machine is forming right now. Look around. As we deplete, as we send all of our munitions over to Ukraine, it means we have to buy more. Okay? War is an economic ecosystem in and of itself. Defense contracts, regional economies are run on those things. Politicians campaign on peace while funding endless conflict. Retired generals end up on defense boards. Think tanks write reports funded by weapons manufacturers. Media networks bring on national security experts sponsored by the industries profiting from the escalation. I mean, it's amazing. And I'm not talking about the soldiers. I'm not talking about every intelligence officer or everybody who is in a weapons program. I'm talking about the family. The family that survives on perpetual instability. You know what I'm saying here?

0: This is a way of being terrible to our quarterly earnings.
1: Third family is media. This family is the what is it? Consigliere of the families.
0: We're gonna just to advise you a little bit here.
1: Media decides who gets labeled dangerous, who gets protected, who gets ignored, who gets memory holed, who becomes a hero overnight,
0: and who disappears. I never heard of that guy. What are you talking about? I don't remember that story.
1: A real journalist is probably the most important person in a free society. An actual journalist. Okay? They don't exist. Corporate media stopped behaving like, you know, journalists years ago. You know what they are? They're narrative management firms. That's all they are.
0: Oh, it's the story we need to tell you. Okay. We got it.
1: They tell you what you're allowed to care about. Have you ever noticed that when a Republican is in office, you care about the gas price? When a Democrat is in the office, you don't care about gas prices. Why? Because the media hasn't said,
0: you need to care about the gas prices.
1: And notice how the families protect each other. Big Pharma is challenged. Media rushes in. War is questioned. Media calls it dangerous. Corruption appears. Story vanishes in 48 hours. I mean, what is it? Omerta? The code of silence? That's what's happening.
0: Now look, tell me about the fourth family here. Fourth family is big tech.
1: This is the, if I were betting on the five families, this is one I'd put my money on that would be standing in the end.
0: That everyone will have to come and pay tribute to the dawn.
1: Because they control the flow of, not information, they control the flow of reality itself. I want you to think about this. Here's what they decide. They decide what trends, what gets buried, what gets monetized, what gets erased, what information reaches your children, what history is remembered, what opinions are safe, what language triggers algorithms, what stories die before you ever see them. Okay, in the mafia, they don't own the neighborhood. They own the streets. They own the phone lines. They own the banks, the surveillance cameras. They own everything. And unlike old monopolies, big tech doesn't collect money.
0: I want you to behave. That's it. Collect your behavior, your emotions, your patterns, your beliefs, your human consciousness, all of it.
1: They know what scares you before your spouse knows what scares you. And if you really want a fifth family, I'll give it to you. And it's not Wall Street, exactly. It's bigger than that.
0: It's the financial family.
1: It's the central banks, the massive institutional investment firms, the global asset managers, the hedge funds, the credit systems, the rating agencies, the international finance organizations, the people that can punish nations without firing a single bullet. They don't need an army. They don't need an enforcer. They just raise interest rates. They crash your currency. They freeze your capital. They starve industries of investment. Who's the biggest threat to energy? Our banks. Because they won't invest in things.
0: Then maybe one of the other crime families that say, you shouldn't invest in that now.
1: They can move a market with one sentence whispered behind closed doors. And here's the key. All of the other crime families depend on them. But why would I say they're not going to be the one that leads the way? Why are they not the dawn? Because big tech can put them out of business. Pharmacy needs financing. Defense needs debt. Media needs advertisers. Tech needs capital. The financial family is the bank behind the operation. Okay? In mafia movies, the Don doesn't go out and kill people himself. He didn't do that.
0: I'm just not going to help you. I can't help you out here. I can't help you. No favor for you.
1: That's power. That's power. Now, this doesn't

0: mean that every institution is evil. It doesn't mean there's some secret room with five villains petting cats. That's simplistic, and that kind of thinking is very, very dangerous, and that's the kind of thinking we have going on in the world today. The danger is the structure. When money, narrative, political influence, and technology fuse together, accountability disappears. Have you noticed the one thing that is completely void of our society? It's accountability. Nobody's accountable for anybody. No one in the five families ever go to jail. Ever. And once that disappears, citizens stop being citizens.
1: You're a customer. I'm here to protect you. Look, you just need to pay this. I protect you, huh?
0: You're a data point.
2: That's why we need a revolution.
0: No, the answer is not chaos. The answer is not burning the country down, because those five families are not going to let you do that. That's exactly what they want you to do, because then others will beg for stronger bosses. No. The answer is sunlight, transparency, actual journalism, open debate, term limits, audits, decentralization, anti-monopoly enforcement, local control, independent media, whistleblower protection, actual consequences for institutional lies and corruption.
1: In other words, we got to break up the family.
0: That's what you're up against. There are five crime families. That is what you're actually fighting. We can survive. A Republican can survive corrupt men. We've survived how many corrupt politicians? Over and over again, we survive. But no republic survives permanently hidden power. And that's what we are facing right now. Permanently hidden power. Especially power that has gotten so powerful, you're not allowed to name it. By the way, again, not suicidal. I'm happy. If you try to govern, this is what you're going to find. There are the elected offices, and then there are the power centers. And those are the five families
1: that maybe we should pay attention to, huh?
0: Because it's not a fun little movie. This one doesn't end well. Unless we start saying, enough is enough. Enough is enough. Media, we know exactly who you are. Journalists, we know who you are. You notice how the journalists who are uncovering truths that we find out are truths. What's in Minnesota?
3: Nick Shirley.
0: Yeah, Nick Shirley. Notice how they treat Nick Shirley. Nick Shirley is like, he's a kid who has ripped the blindfolds off and shown the corruption that is happening. And what does the crime family do? The media crime family? Oh, man, he's dead to them.
1: You're dead to me, Nick.
0: If they could just memory hole him and make him disappear, they would. His life is at stake. Why? Because he's going against the crime families. That's why. You don't think that the financial institutions knew what was going on? You think they were blind to everything that was happening in Minnesota? Oh, yeah, sure. Yeah, right. $7 million in cash went through that airport in how many months? They didn't know. Where are you getting $7 million in cash? You don't think the Federal Reserve was alerted that there's $7 million in cash just floating around going through the airport? Of course, all of the crime families knew. All of them knew. This is bigger than Donald Trump bad, Orange Man bad. It's so much bigger than that. And until we can actually focus on that, until we can actually come together as Americans and go, oh, that's what we're fighting against. Well, I'm not for any of that. Here's what I am for. We're going to lose. So let's start thinking, what are we for? What are we for? Because I'm against that. What are we for? Let's fight for those principles. Back in just a second.
4: Washington talks. America builds. You're on the right end of that sentence. Glenn Beck. Back in a flash.

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2: So, Ricky just asked, what inspired that monologue? You didn't even go to Italy on your vacation. No, I had dinner with some politicians over in the EU, and I learned so much. And they started talking about the crime families, and I said, "What do you mean the crime families?" And they said, "There are three crime families, and their crime families, I think, were the first three in mine." I added the crime families, but you know, they said big pharma, military-industrial complex, and media. Yeah, people in Europe said that. Yeah, big pharma. And they said, because I said, you know, what is your industry? What is your industry? How are you going to rebuild? How are you going to get out of the situation you're in? And they're like, you can't, because the EU is, you know, the World Economic Forum, the EU, they are just pushing these things. And you know, we are going to be in endless war. We're going to be sick. We're going to be paying for all of these things. Our food is being controlled really through, you know, GMOs and everything else. All of this stuff is happening, and the media is covering up for it. And until you get the media crime family solved, you're not going to be able to go after any of the other crime families. And I found that interesting. You know, several politicians I talked to over in Europe, I met with several politicians in several different countries, and it was fascinating to me how grateful they were to the American people for voting in Donald Trump, and how at the same time we're like, we can't take much more Donald Trump. And it's like, what do you mean? They're like, he's killing us with the gas prices and everything else. It's killing us. We are your greatest supporters, but we're losing support because he's doing things that are unpopular here. And I'm like, dude, he's not the president for you. You know, your people are your people. England, you're on your own, man. He's doing what he has to do for America. And if you think that America is going to continue to protect England, it's not going to protect England. It's just not going to. Well, we can't afford to protect ourselves. Well, that's your problem, not our problem. You think we can afford it? We can't afford to protect England. You know, I said to somebody over in Europe and in Great Britain, we were talking, and I said, I got to tell you, I'm going to tell the president next time I see him, I'm going to tell him, you got to pull our nuclear weapons out of Europe. You got to pull them out of Europe. I mean, those things are going to fall into the hands, and you'll have a continent ruled by Islamic nations that have nuclear weapons. You're going to have that. It's inevitable at this point if you don't wake up right now. And Europe's absolutely asleep. Absolutely asleep. We've got to protect ourselves. And, you know, I had one politician tell me, I see what Donald Trump is doing. The future is not us anymore. The future is the Western Hemisphere. And I'm like, damn right. Damn right. That's exactly right. He'd love to help, but you got to help yourself. And they're just trapped. They're trapped. They can't get past the EU. You know, the EU said it's all for one and one for all. Now it's majority rule. You know that? Now the small states, they don't, you can't block anything. Now it's all majority rule. They just changed that. That's insane. It's insane. But that's Europe for you. And it's suicidal.

0: suicidal. And the only way to solve it is for us. I can't solve Europe. For us, look at the five crime families. Wake up.
1: Glenn Beck. We'll be back.
0: Picture this. You wake up with a spring in your step. You're refreshed, ready to go. 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
1: The World Health Organization is declaring the Ebola outbreak in Congo and Uganda a global health emergency.
2: Attorneys for the president filed a motion to withdraw his $10 billion lawsuit against the Internal Revenue Service over the leak of his tax returns.
3: Elon Musk believes 10 years from now, 90% of all distance driven will be by the AI in a self-driving car.
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4: Carmen Roberts. Virginia State Police charged the driver of the bus that crashed on I-95 yesterday, killing five and injuring more than 40 with involuntary manslaughter. 48-year-old Jing Dong from Staten Island, New York. The NTSB's Tom Chapman tells reporters federal investigators are still looking into the crash.
5: We're looking for, sleep issues, distraction issues, potential drug and alcohol issues.
4: New Jersey sets up safe zones outside the ICE detention center in Newark for people to protest peacefully, but that's not how it went last night.
6: Instead, we saw state police march in. They used shields and batons and then used pepper spray and flashbangs to try and clear the protesters out.
4: Fox's Steve Harrigan. 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
7: From 21 Alive, I'm meteorologist Caleb Saylor with your forecast. We've got pleasant conditions in store this evening. Temperatures will fall out of the 70s into the 60s during the late evening hours, but then drop all the way down into the upper 40s by the time you wake up on Sunday morning. For your Sunday afternoon, a mix of sun and clouds across the area, but it's going to be another dry day. Temperatures in the afternoon will climb into the mid to upper 70s. I'm meteorologist Caleb Saylor on WoWo 92.3 FM, 1190 AM.
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9: The analysis of what's really going on, Ryan.
10: Sure. So you had two basically white supremacists, anti-Semitic, anti-Muslim terrorists. I mean, it fits that definition. Shoot up the Islamic Center of San Diego. Three people were killed. And there's been so much news going on that it kind of faded. But what I was disturbed by, even more so than the shooting, was the reaction by some people, particularly on social media, to it. Some saying, "Oh, I condemn violence, but I kind of get why it happened. They don't get my sympathy." And then other people outright justifying it. And that's what prompted me to write the article for you at glenbeck.com. Because what I realized from studying the literature of jihadists, especially ISIS, was that these attackers, without realizing it, committed the jihad they claim that they're stopping. They fulfilled the plan. They fulfilled the plan of ISIS. This is exactly what they want to happen. They're no different than the 9/11 hijackers in that regard.
9: Okay, so explain this, because you have access to ISIS magazine. Who knew they had their own magazine? And most of us don't want to be on that list, but you do because of what you do for a living. Talk about what you said in the article for glenbeck.com of what they are openly saying has to happen.
10: Sure. So what I just said sounds like hyperbole, but it's actually very.

0: very literal. So there's an English language magazine that ISIS, at least Yusuf, put out, and this is going back to like 2014, 2015. And in the seventh issue of it, for 12 whole pages, they go on about their strategy called the extinction of the gray zone. And what they're referring to, destroying the gray zone, is the Muslim middle ground. They basically say there's the people who are engaged in jihad, they're on our side. They're either part of ISIS or they're at least part of the jihad overall. We can work with them. Then there are the pro-Western, the pro-American Muslims, who they've basically given up on. So when people say, oh, there's no such thing as a patriotic Muslim, well, the jihadists disagree because they basically said, well, we're not even going to try to convince them anymore. It's not working. And then you have the middle ground. So there's, those are the Muslims that they think they just have to kill. And then there's the middle ground, where it's Muslims, particularly those living in Europe and the United States, who like the systems. They're comfortable. They like the people, but they don't fully identify with the West. They may not agree with the foreign policy of the West, certainly don't like Israel. And so that's the gray zone that ISIS calculated. If they could radicalize them, then that was the game plan. Just as much as building the caliphate, the other goal is extinction of the gray zone by radicalizing those Muslims in the Muslim middle ground so that they come to their side. And the key to doing that is enraging and terrifying the West so much that Muslims who were once loyal to the West are in that middle ground become radicalized because they have no other choice. Their belief in democracy, the love they felt from Westerners, they realize it's an illusion. They actually hated us the whole time. And then when they question everything that they believed about the West being good, even if they don't fully identify with it, then leads them to say, for the sake of my safety and the sake of the rebirth of how I look at everything, you know what? The Islamists were right. And that's the ISIS game plan. And so shooting up a mosque, that to them is essentially an act of jihad. That's what they want to happen.
1: So how is this mosque the gray zone or the middle zone when I saw reports that said this mosque is a breeding ground for Islamic radicals?
0: Right. So a lot of these, even the radical mosques, won't preach radicalism 24/7. They address all sorts of issues in life. And then when the political stuff comes in, then that's there. And not everyone that goes to these mosques, and I've really only come to understand this from dealing with Muslims, a lot of them will go to these mosques that are radical because it's a community. As a minority, it's a very tight community. And so the imam might say some crazy things. They don't really talk about it. Like that's like kind of your crazy uncle, and you listen to him about other things. And then also, you don't know of the people.
1: By the way, anybody judging and saying, "Oh, see, that's you can't exceed." Have you ever been to a church like that? I mean, look at how many people went to Jeremiah Wright's church.
0: That's it.
1: And didn't say anything. You know, this happens in all of our faiths. We'll have somebody say some crazy things, and we'll just be like, "Ah, we'll blow them off." So, I mean, that makes an awful lot of sense. But anyway, go ahead.
0: Yeah, I mean, the relationships with people, we will focus on the jihadist element and think that that's the entirety of the relationship. But these are people that knew your kids growing up. It's a much deeper and broader relationship. And so they may stay, but they're not into the political stuff. Others may not know about it. So the middle ground can include some people that are even at a radical mosque and don't know it's radical, or they don't care. They could be informants. For all you know, the people that you're targeting were the Muslim informants, of which there are many, that would foil the next terrorist attack. So the middle ground is kind of hard to define geographically. You can't just put a circle around a mosque and say everyone in there is in the gray zone or the good guy zone or the bad guy zone. And ISIS understands it. And so the solution to them is to get governments and citizens. They call them the enraged crusaders, you know, bloody us so bad they become enraged crusaders, to actively destroy the gray zone themselves by increasing persecution against Muslims in Western lands. That's an exact quote from the Jihadist magazine.
1: That is exactly the same strategy that was used on Hungary that I've talked about forever, for the communists to come over and take over Hungary in the 1950s or 1940s. When it was top down, bottom up, inside out, they caused so much chaos that the people who didn't want communism or a big government would cry out for anyone, make it stop. And that's when the tanks rolled in. So it's the same strategy, and it's now on all sides. So I guess maybe it's

0: a little easier to understand what's happening, because it's happening to all of us. All of us, it is happening. So tell me, you know, what is the media's incentive for making this go away so fast? Was it just a rapid news cycle, or was there something else bigger that I'm missing?
1: I think it was just a mixture of, I mean, they would make more money from the other headlines going on with Iran. And then depending on which audience you're going to, people will care about it, but will they care enough to tune in and want to learn more versus something else? Maybe not so much. It kind of depends on which part of America you're coming from, what that's going to resonate with you, you know, to what degree. But more broadly, I hope Americans hear this and understand that every time you put out a tweet, every interaction you have with a Muslim or talking about Muslims, according to their perspective, that's an ideological battle. You have a choice in that moment, whether you're going to help the seditionist and jihadist cause by how you treat other people, or you're going to hurt it by making our civil society healthier and more loving and stronger. And that's a choice I hope every American takes very seriously. Understand, you really are on the battlefield.
0: That's striking to me. I've said for a long time, there's not going to be anybody in the stands. Whether you know it or not, you are on the battlefield right now. You're on the field. And if you think that I can just stand here and not choose a side, it's not going to work that way. You're already on the battlefield. So which side are you on? And I think most people think that they're still in the bleachers, and they're not. They're not. But every day we act or don't act in a certain way, we're making our choice. You know, I was asked to speak at Tommy Robinson's thing, and I spoke, and you know, they said, you know, you may not ever be able to come back to the United Kingdom again. And I thought, my first thought, just quick thinking, was, I really like England. I want to come back. This isn't my fight. And immediately what washed over me was, this is absolutely your fight. If you don't fight this now, it's going to be left to your children. And it's going to be a lot harder to fight when you know, we let a few more years go by. It's going to have to be guns, you know, in 10 years. It's going to be an actual hot war if we don't stand up and do the right thing right now. And I appreciate, Ryan, the message here that the right thing is not to pick up guns, because that's exactly what they want you to do. And it's no different than what we've been saying about the left the whole time. They want you to strike. Just think of the Emperor in Star Wars. Yes, pick it up. Strike me down. You know, it's that scene. That's what they all want.
1: It is. Yeah, that's absolutely true. They all say this. I mean, they'll say this in their plans and their statements, but there aren't many people aggregating it and putting it all together so everyone sees it. I personally define the enemy as the global seditionist movement at this point, because I think everything is being recalibrated and realigned to where, just like you said, there's elements on, I call it the seditionist left and the seditionist right and then the Islamists that are really just so common now. I don't even call it a horseshoe theory anymore. I call it the oval theory. It's not that they're close. It's that they're now basically the same thing. And it's all of them versus all of us with all of our disagreements. And we think it's between, you know, your friendly liberal and your friendly conservative battling it out. It isn't. It's between those that want to destroy civil society in the way that these guys describe and those that want to save it and work together to make it better, even if you disagree the whole time.
0: And what's interesting is everyone is saying the other side is trying to destroy it.
1: Yeah.
0: You know, being in England with Keir Starmer talking about how, you know, all these people like me going, they just want to destroy our society. No, I don't want to destroy your society. I want to help build your society. I'd like you to restore your society. What they're doing is destroying the society. All of these movements are one way or another taking out the pillars of Western civilization, and they're just kicking those pillars out from underneath Western civilization. If you are around somebody who is talking about, yeah, well, you know what has to happen? We have to destroy this or destroy this, or we have to destroy this, or we have to forget about our principles because we have to do this first. You're a pillar kicker. You're on the wrong side. You're absolutely on the wrong side. Ryan, thank you so much from the Morrow Institute. He's the president of it and counterterrorism expert. Why the San Diego mosque shooting?

0: 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You can find that at glennbeck.com. 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
1: You know, the host does have to pee every now and then. Glenn Beck will be right back.
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2: Governor Mike Braun says a decision on the Chicago Bears could be coming in just a few weeks. 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
3: There was an interview on Face Nation. Margaret Brennan asked two Medal of Honor recipients what makes them optimistic about America's future. And I just play it for you.
4: What specifically makes you optimistic? Because this country at times can feel dark. What makes you feel optimistic?
5: Well, ultimately, because we're in Washington, D.C., and everything revolves around politics, we have to remember that politics aren't everything. American lives continue on. Children are born, children go to school, lives are achieved, dreams are achieved. This country is a great place. It's not politics. It's not just what's the news bites coming off of media. Ultimately, we continue forward as a country, continually imperfect, continually evolving forward, always trying to achieve a more perfect union. That's what's important to remember, what we can achieve aspirationally. No other place in history, time, or on this planet have ever gotten to where we are today. We need to be proud of that, and we need to remember that is what we stay focused on, what we can be.
4: What we can be, and the promise of it. What makes you optimistic?
6: It's so important to remember who we are as a country and take an opportunity to celebrate that and think about all the challenges that we've overcome, how far we've actually come. You know, I think if you frame it that way, you think very deeply about our trials and tribulations from the beginning to today. We've made tremendous strides. Our country is, you know, we're a global superpower. Our economy is doing well. All those things are great. And take politics out of this whole conversation. Be grateful for what you've got and the opportunities that it's provided for you. And if you do that, I don't see how you can't be optimistic about our future.
4: Well, thank you. Thank you both. And thank you for your service.
3: So it's interesting to me that in a way, their answer is the same, gratitude. We just have to appreciate what we have right now. There's something else I want to play. The last surviving flamethrower operator from his battalion, he fought in Iwo Jima. He was at the National Memorial Day parade. He's 101. Listen to him.
7: I consider this a great privilege to stand here and sing about my nation. And if that isn't good enough for you, it'll serve you right. God bless America, land that I love. 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God bless America, our home sweet home. God bless America.

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2: Governor Mike Braun says a decision on the Chicago Bears could be coming in just a few weeks, maybe even in just a few days. 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
3: We continue with Chicago Alderman Raymond Lopez. Gino Young is back with us. He wrote the book, Sex, Drugs, and Illiteracy. He's also an education whistleblower. I'm going to make a prediction, and I hope to God I'm wrong, but I'm going to tell you, you're going to be on this program, Gino, and they're not going to like the fact that you're so outspoken, and they're going to try and get rid of you. And when they do, you'll have an army behind you to defend you, and it probably will lead to bigger, greater things in your life, because I think there's a calling on you to help these young people. Alderman, I mean, you look at somebody like Gino, and then you hear these stories. I've had it with all government schools. We spend more per capita than any other country, industrialized country on earth, with the worst results. And nobody thinks out of the box. Like, I love this new alpha school that they have. Kids spend 2 hours core curriculum. The rest of their day, they are learning computers and AI and following where their interest takes them, which to me is the core, you know, Latin derivative meaning of education, to bring forth from within.
4: Sadly, we know that education, especially in democratic run cities and states, it's not about actually teaching these children the basics, the reading, writing, arithmetic, or even knowing how to generally think for themselves. It's all about indoctrination. We have a multi-billion dollar indoctrination scheme here in many of the blue states, and especially here in the city of Chicago, where we spend nearly $36,000 per student in a huge system of nearly 300,000 children, and 80% of them can't read at grade level.
3: But it's so pathetic. Well, you know, look, thank God for people like you. Thank God for people like Gino. Hopefully, you know, the people in Chicago will wake up. Hopefully they will vote in people that believe in law and order and safety and security and a good education for their kids. Although the odds of this happening with the current leadership are probably zero, but I'm not trying to say you shouldn't try. I think you have to defeat them at the ballot box. Chicago Alderman Raymond Lopez, thank you. Gino Young, thank you. We appreciate your efforts, both of you. 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
3: I'm Chris DeMayo. Anti-ICE protests continue outside a detention center in New Jersey.
4: They have not been running this facility well. They've not been running it competently. They have been increasing tensions in a way that's not helpful to public safety. This is not what we believe in here in New Jersey. We are doing our job. We are keeping the public safe.
3: Governor Mikey Sherrill, Homeland Security denies the allegations that the facility is not well run. Six people were arrested Friday night after skirmishes with police. President Trump reacting after several artists pulled out of his America 250 concert series.
5: He's floated the idea of canceling the concert and giving a speech instead.
3: Fox's Alex Hogan at the White House. Nearly two dozen are dead after a truck carrying refugees flipped over in Afghanistan. A government spokesman says that the truck fell into a ditch. 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
7: From 21 Alive, I'm meteorologist Caleb Saylor with your forecast. We've got pleasant conditions in store this evening. Temperatures will fall out of the 70s into the 60s during the late evening hours, but then drop all the way down into the upper 40s by the time you wake up on Sunday morning. For your Sunday afternoon, a mix of sun and clouds across the area, but it's going to be another dry day. Temperatures in the afternoon will climb into the mid to upper 70s. I'm meteorologist Caleb Saylor on WoWo 92.3 FM, 1190 AM.
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9: 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So my father-in-law, his health was declining. 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

0: She met with me, I think it was the next day. 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She told me what they could offer. 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I would recommend Simple Quarters. 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
2: All right, 25 now till the top of the hour. It's 800-941-SEAN if you want to be a part of the program. All right, the results are in. And John Cornyn, after, what, 18, elections, has lost. He lost to the Attorney General, Ken Paxton, who will now go up against radical leftists James Tallarico. We've been chronicling his insanity. Let's play Cornyn from last night and what he had to say in conceding to Ken Paxton, and also to his credit, saying that he endorsed Ken Paxton.
5: Tonight, we've come up short in this primary runoff. You know, a few years ago, I had a friend of mine say, "You know what makes God laugh?" He said, "When we make plans." I've spent most of my time in the Senate building the Republican Party in Texas and in the U.S. Senate, and I've always supported the Republican ticket, and I intend to do so again in this general election. I've said throughout this race that I trust the voters of Texas, and they've made their decision, and I must respect it.
2: Now, if you look at the Cook Report, they now say this is an advantage for Democrats. Let me tell you, that is a crock. I don't believe it at all. The vegan or vegetarian or whatever he is, Tallarico, who claim that there are six biological sexes. By the way, you may want to play at home. Maybe if anybody listening to this program knows what the six are, please call and tell us, because I have no earthly idea. You know, once I get beyond male and female, I have no idea what the other six are. The other four are. I have no idea. He has advocated for abortion care, get this, for transgender people. He has accused white people of spreading racism everywhere they go, claimed that God is non-binary, and said that he wanted to put a giant welcome mat at our southern border. This is in the state of Texas, by the way. The list goes on. I can keep going. You know, it's as nuts as this guy Graham Planter in Maine. Anyway, I think the Democrats' biggest challenge as we head into this midterm election year, and the reason they have the lowest polling numbers they've ever had, in large part, is because they are radicalized. And from Mamdani to AOC and the Squad and Bernie Sanders campaigning with Graham Plattner in Maine and Elizabeth Warren supporting him, you know, the guy with the Nazi tattoo, the guy with all his baggage as well. This is the party. Now, there are no mainstream Democrats that are willing to take on the radicals that rule this party, because they know that they will be deposed of their high-ranking positions. Don't ever expect Chuckie Schumer, Hakeem Jeffries, leaders in minority leaders in name only, to ever challenge them. Anyway, here to weigh in on this and the latest polling numbers, we have our friends John McLaughlin with McLaughlin and Associates, Matt Towery, Insider Advantage. We'll share some of the polling in a minute of both of them. Thank you both for being in the program. Matt Towery, start with you. I don't think what ultimately will define the outcome of the

0: midterms has happened yet, meaning what happens in Iran, what happens with gas prices, what happens ultimately with the economy as the president's policies now begin to take effect.
1: Yeah, I don't either. I do think that it's pretty common knowledge, and the president acknowledges it today, that Iran is trying to just continue to kick the can and kick the can and kick the can. There will reach a point at which, if the can kicking continues, it will have an effect on the midterms. It hasn't reached that point yet. I will tell you, we did a poll, Sean, over the weekend when the president stayed at the White House and was, you know, firmly involved in these negotiations. And the president's approval on the war was pretty bad, pretty much what every other poll showed. As we moved to the weekend and the president was more active, the numbers started to come up. When the president took military action, limited indeed, in Iran, his numbers really came up. And so the approval for his conduct of the war, the conclusion of the poll, indicated to me that the public wants to see him take action. And I believe that he is running out of time not to take action. If he does so within a certain period of time, and this thing gets resolved, it may well be, Robert Kahaly has this theory of Trafalgar, and he may, I haven't believed him, but I'm beginning to think he might be right. And that is that not only will Iran not be an issue, but the president may be able, and the Republicans might be able to campaign with that victory there, securing the nuclear material, ending the threat from Iran. That could become a major point for re-election, for the Republicans, and for the Republicans holding on to the Senate and the House, something that no one is thinking about right now.
0: John McLaughlin, let's get your thoughts on it.
2: I agree with Matt, because we've had numbers. I mean, for the last two previous months, we polled whether people support or oppose President Trump using the military to stop Iran from getting nuclear weapons. And they last month they did 52-40. This month it's 48-41. But again, that was before he took the action. He was doing the ceasefire. But last month's numbers, when we said, were, and this is 1,000 likely voters, not people, you know, not, it's modeled after actual turnouts, not these fake polls like the Washington Post have only 29% Trump voters when we got 50. But we had 59% of the likely voters saying that the actions that he took against Iran are warranted and justified, 59-32, and that we should finish the job 60-30. The majority of Americans agree with that. And when you asked them if Iran had nuclear weapons, would they use it against the United States and our allies? 61% of all voters said they would. Only 20 said no. So the American public wants this resolved. They don't want this going on another 47 years. And Donald Trump has done it where, you know, God bless him, it's been with a minimal loss of life or danger. We have men and women who are really brave, sacrificing, you know, not just putting their lives on the line, but they've been out, you know, in some of these boats for a year. They're out there in these aircraft carriers. They're missing their family and friends, but they are sacrificing to win this, because we don't want to go through it for another 47 years where Iranian terrorists are killing Americans, thousands of Americans, whether it's Iraq or Afghanistan or other parts of the Middle East. So Donald Trump is trying to stop them. He stopped them right at the verge where they would have had 11 nuclear weapons last year. They were at the verge of having 11 nuclear weapons that they could use against the United States and our allies. And they are launching missiles right now as we speak during this conflict. They are launching missiles at Americans in our bases and at our ships. And these guys are terrorists. They're bad guys, and Trump needs to beat them.
0: The president, Matt Towery, has a 100% record in this primary season in terms of endorsements. And that means for the Senate, that means for Congress and other positions. Bill Cassidy, incumbent, defeated Louisiana. Tom Massey, incumbent, Kentucky, defeated there. Last night, John Cornyn, incumbent, defeated in the great state of Texas. That's a pretty good track record. And what is the message that other elected officials should take out of that?
1: Well, I'll give you a specific message to the U.S. Senate and their leadership. Straighten up and get in line. They left Washington, D.C. in a tantrum because the president had added some additional fund to help those who'd been victims of lawfare. They used that as an excuse.
0: And by the way, Todd Blanche told me not a penny is going to President Trump

0: Although they did release the tax returns illegally of every Trump family member and every Trump entity, but putting that aside.
1: Yeah, exactly. Put that aside. You know, that's a small blip on the radar screen. What they were really doing was throwing a tantrum because Trump had endorsed Cornyn's opponent. What they need to wake up and understand is that the Republicans realize something they don't, and that is if the Democrats get into office, if they get the Senate, rule job number one will be nuke the filibuster. That will be number one. And the fact that the Republicans in the Senate say, well, we have certain Republicans who won't do it, and they're not able to. Look, a leader of the Senate has all types of power. He can take people off committee chairmanships. He can make sure money doesn't go to certain states. We have Lisa Murkowski, who received a fortune from the RNC, money that should have gone to candidates who were on the verge of winning. She received money from the RNC last time to get reelected in Alaska. She won't lift a finger on this issue. She and every other Republican had better get in line, because the Republicans who vote, the people who are making these decisions, cannot stand the way they are operating.
0: You know, a lot of these people, John McLaughlin, forget it's a team sport. And when you're playing a team sport, that doesn't mean you always get the batting position that you'd like in the order or the position that you want to play. It's where the coach puts you. And if you're 80%, you know, in agreement with somebody, they're not your enemy, they're your friend. Reagan told us that. And it's frustrating to me that so many people, Republicans, we know what the Democrats will do. Everything Matt said, they will nuke the filibuster. They'll pack the courts. They'll make D.C. and Puerto Rico states. They'll do anything to maintain power. And they're not even being shy or trying to hide it.
2: Well, you know, we did the polling for the Trump Super PAC to beat Thomas Massie. And the reason we did was because when we needed a vote, when Donald Trump needed to vote with him to stop the Democrat tax increase and to vote for tax cuts, he wasn't there. When he needed them to vote to fund the wall, he wasn't there. He would bail out on key votes that we needed. And, you know, in the meantime, he'd been in Congress for 14 years. He had a following. When we first started polling, he was ahead in the polls. But Ed Gorin beat him by double digits because the voters were educated to the fact that he's been voting against not just Donald Trump, who's the leader of our movement, but voted against the majority of Republicans who sent Thomas Massie to Congress. And as Matt was talking about, with the Save America Act, Ken Paxton had said when they came out of the primary, if Cornyn gets it passed, he would drop out. The Save America Act requires proof of citizenship, voter ID. We'd have honest elections. It's one of Trump's top priorities. Last month when we polled it, 56% of all Americans said it's more important to pass the Save America Act. Only 28% said it's more important to save the filibuster. Americans want honest elections, and John Cornyn couldn't get it done. There's something about, and there's a gap. Our latest poll has Trump with a 48 job approval, 47 disapprove. And in the meantime, Republicans are only at 42% in generic ballot. Democrats are at 46. We were ahead last year. The Republicans in Washington are forgetting Trump's not on the ballot in November, but you need his voters to go win. And if the Republicans in Washington don't wake up and start passing more of the items we need, whether it's another reconciliation package with a pro-growth agenda, whether it's making sure that ICE can operate around the country to deport criminal illegal aliens, whether it's making sure that we have honest elections, if we don't get things done for the majority of Americans, they won't be there to vote for Republicans, and you will get a lunatic like Tallarico elected, who believes in six genders, that God is non-binary.
0: And you know what the six are? I have no idea.
2: No, I don't.
0: Matt knows. Matt follows this stuff closely.
1: Matt has no clue.
0: All right, quick break. More with our pollsters, John McLaughlin, Matt Towery on the other side. Our toll-free number is 800-941-SEAN as we continue.
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0: final thoughts from John McLaughlin, McLaughlin and Associates, Matt Towery, Insider Advantage. Real quickly, yes or no, are you worried about these Senate races in Georgia, North Carolina, Maine? Are you worried about Iowa? Are you worried about Tallarico in Texas or any other state for Republicans? Quickly, what states, Matt, are you worried about?
1: Georgia, North Carolina. I think that Susan Collins survives. I'm not overly worried about Texas, but I am very concerned about North Carolina, and it's going to be tough to beat John Ossoff in Georgia.
0: Roy Cooper has never lost a statewide election in North Carolina. John, any states you're worried about?
2: I'm very worried about that, but you've got Mike Rogers in Michigan who could beat El Sayed and the other Democrats, so we got to make sure he wins. And then they have a shot with Sununu in New Hampshire, so those would be pickups that we need. And Tallarico in Texas, the more voters learn about him, the safer Ken Paxton's going to be.
0: He's not winning Texas. No way. I don't see it.
2: No, if he does, we're in big trouble. But
0: if he does, we're doomed. Let's be honest about it. Anyway, Matt Towery, John McLaughlin, appreciate both of you. The president had a cabinet meeting and took questions from the press earlier. I think it's worth playing a lot of this. We'll do that after the news at the top of the hour. Want to remind you, you know, Israel now is fighting for its very survival. This is a very sensitive time. You see these cluster bombs that have been fired in again and again. Lebanon, Hezbollah, and Iran. The Iranians have fired in these cluster bombs, densely populated areas. You have people that are in desperate need of humanitarian assistance, and that means food and water and shelter and clothing and medicines. Well, that's where our friends at the International Fellowship of Christians and Jews comes in. Because of your generosity, they are able to provide these needs. They even have mobile medical clinics for the elderly, people that can't leave their homes, but they can't do any of this great work, humanitarian work, without your help and assistance. Now, they also want your prayers. They have a website. 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
0: Hey, Sean Hannity here. 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

0: situations like October 7th and 9/11, you know, why didn't they have a tip off that something was going to be happening?
1: Well, actually, they did. They had a lot of them, and there still continues to be a lot. But the problem is that nobody will believe us. So, you know, I had somebody that came to me with some kind of disaster, and she said, well, who do I give this to? Like, I got this very clear reading and this and that. And I'm like, I don't even know. I mean, you can try, but they're going to think you're wacky. But the only thing you can do is like go on YouTube or go on Facebook and put your session there because the date is on there and your session's there. So there's evidence that you did see these things. So until, you know, more and more people become desensitized to it being weird or, you know, unnatural. When people start realizing this is natural and we already do it all the time and we've been doing it since we're primitive, it's going to be very hard to put out warnings.
2: Okay. Let's go west of the Rockies, and Tom is in Hawaii. Tom, you're on Coast to Coast AM with Michelle Freed. Go ahead.
3: Hello, yes. Interesting conversation. I was going to say ask about the Ant-Man, the movies, Ant-Man and the Wasp, whether she thinks there's any connection with the animal kingdom like they show in that movie. Have you seen it?
1: I don't think so. What? Tell me. What
3: Michelle
1: do you mean?
3: Pfeiffer's in there, so. Yeah. Anyway, they use kind of ants in multiple ways to communicate with one another, and make things happen. You know, like even building the pyramids. Maybe that was how they were built from this point to that point of view.
1: I mean, hey, why not? I have no way of knowing. That could be a question for a remote viewer. It would be interesting to see what the remote viewers come up with, any information on that.
2: Oh, I see. So it was depicted in a movie, you know, animals helping with the pyramids. Okay. Trying to find if that was accurate or not. I couldn't quite understand the connection Tom was bringing up. That was a new one. But I get it now. I think I understand. So
1: More in the lines of, you know, how the trees are there. You know, a lot of people believe that they're sentient. So, you know, I was kind of thinking of that.
2: Okay, real quick, I'm going to try to go through a couple of these email questions. One person emailed and said, could there be a link between the Akashic Records and remote viewing?
1: I'm not sure what they mean by a link, but you can use remote viewing if you ask a specific question that you want to pull from the Akashic Records.
2: Okay. Another question was, near-death experiences, does that help your ability to remote view if you've had one?
1: It might make you more, and you might take to it better because you might be less skeptical and kind of get out of your own way, you know, psychologically. And, you know, you won't have to be a recovering perfectionist like myself.
2: Okay. Well, Michelle Freed, if people wanted to look you up online, where can they go?
1: Well, butterflyeffectscenter.com.
2: It's a good start. People can get your linked info on there.
1: Yeah, and there's they can fill out the contact form. But I'd love to see all these cute faces in my class. So,
2: well, you did good remote viewing into my studio, by the way. I think you had some pretty interesting things that you were able to hit on. I really appreciate the time, and I thought this was a lot of fun. We'll have to do it again. If I'm on the moon, we'll give you a call. Michelle Freed, thank you so much. 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If you want to email me, Ryan Recker at coasttocoastam.com. 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
4: The temperature is lowered. I'm Chris DeMeo, Fox News. Anti-ICE protests are continuing outside of the Delaney Hall detention facility in Newark, New Jersey, but the demonstrations have eased up a bit. Fox's Steve Harrigan is there and says things have changed when state police started getting involved.
5: The police are being engaged, they're being called to, but there's not the threats or the real serious agitation that happens whenever an ICE agent appears. So a slight shift in tone. It was Newark police out in front last night as well, and there was violence overnight. The police marched first with ballistic shields. They were followed by officers on horseback. They had to release chemical irritants, tear gas, and flashbang grenades in order to clear the street. It took about half an hour, 45 minutes of really a back-and-forth combat.
4: New Jersey Governor Mikey Sherrill ordered state police to start taking over security. There were six arrests on Friday night. President Trump's still considering a peace deal between the U.S. and Iran to extend the ceasefire.
6: I'm in no hurry. I'd like to say I'm in a hurry because, you know, gasoline prices are going to come tumbling down. But if you're going to be in a hurry, you're not going to make a good deal. And slowly but surely, we're getting, I think, what we want.

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3: 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And there's an H in Teresa.
2: Yep. And C-H-E-U-N-G. And what we'll do is we'll take some more questions, comments through the email, ryanrecker@coasttocoastam.com. Thank you, Ken, for that question, and I'll see if I can get some more of them in. But we'll take some of your calls, so start thinking those for next hour on Coast to Coast AM. Don't go anywhere.

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3: I'm Deborah Valentine. Homeland Security says any ICE protests have been quelled outside an ICE detention center in Newark, New Jersey. An update from Fox's Jackie Ibanez.
4: Video from earlier shows police deploying tear gas and flashbangs to disperse the large crowds. Several protesters were also seen being taken into custody. The scene has since calmed and the crowds have largely dispersed.
3: Newark's mayor has put in place a curfew each night from 9 p.m. to 6 a.m. within a half-mile radius of the facility. Anybody who violates it faces arrest. All 11 victims killed in Tuesday's chemical tank implosion at a packaging facility in Longview, Washington, now recovered. Cowlitz County Coroner Dana Tucker.
5: Our office immediately began preparing for what we knew would be one of the most significant tragedies our community has experienced since the eruption of Mount St. Helens.
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6: From 21 Alive, I'm meteorologist Caleb Saylor with your forecast. We've got pleasant conditions in store this evening. Temperatures will fall out of the 70s into the 60s during the late evening hours, but then drop all the way down into the upper 40s by the time you wake up on Sunday morning. For your Sunday afternoon, a mix of sun and clouds across the area, but it's going to be another dry day. Temperatures in the afternoon will climb into the mid to upper 70s. I'm meteorologist Caleb Saylor on WoWo 92.3 FM, 1190 AM.
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1: Happy to be with you, and thank you for the emails. If you would like to message the show, Ryan Recker at coasttocoastam.com, and I'm sure there's some interesting dreams you've had over the course of your life, or maybe there's one that's more recent. Save it. We'll take some calls with our guest, Teresa Chung, about a half hour from now. So I'm looking forward to talking more about dreams. And I do have a question about my kids' dreams. Do adult dreams and kid dreams vary in the interpretation of them? And what should we look for? Things like that. What about AI? Some people say that when it comes to artificial intelligence, maybe it's dreaming. It's hard to explain, but we're going to look into that with Teresa Chung coming up after the break. And by the way, if you're not an insider, you should become one. If you're a Coast Insider, you know how great it is. 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
4: Welcome back to Coast AM. 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Ryan Recker at coasttocoastam.com. She's a dream expert, Teresa Chung. Thank you for joining us all the way over in BBC land, which I don't know if we have any affiliates there, which I don't think we do. We do have listeners from all over the world, and there could be some streaming there as we speak, but it's the morning for you. I hope the coffee is treating you well. Let me ask you this about dreams, by the way.
5: Yeah.
4: Have you ever had a dream where you predicted the future?
5: I actually believe, and I've taken a while to get to this conclusion, that every dream is potentially precognitive. And I stress that word potential because what your dream shows you every night is a snapshot of your current mindset. And we all know, especially if you understand how manifesting works, that your mindset is what you attract. So your dream will show you your current mindset and what it is potentially going to attract if you don't change that mindset. That's why I say to people, if they wake up with dreams that they really don't like the feel of, this is a wake-up call for them to change their mindset and attract a potentially different future. But that is why deja rêve is such a common thing, where you've had a dream and then a couple of days later some aspect of that dream plays out, because often we don't change our mindset, we carry on what we're doing, and your dream will then show you something that your mindset is currently attracting. So that's how I believe dreams are precognitive, because they're showing you your mindset, and your mindset tends to be the future you attract.
4: What about when you have changes in your life and certain dreams start showing up? So let's say you have a life change, you move, or like, for example, let's say someone gives up drugs or stops smoking marijuana.
5: Yes.
4: And then a couple of weeks, they have a real strange shift in their dreaming, things that weren't coming up before. So can you talk about different lifestyle changes, things that may be going on in your life and how that impacts your dreams?
5: Oh, absolutely. I mean, let's talk about relationships first. If you're going through a difficult divorce or you've started a new relationship, your dreaming mind will try to help you and offer you hints and tips every single night. Any big life stress, moving house, loss of a job, as I said, recovery from addiction, of course, your dreaming mind is going to do everything it can to try and help and heal you using your nocturnal intuition. So expect your dreams to shift when you have a waking life shift, of course, because during the day, your dreaming mind is always gathering information and data that it can serve up to you again in the night, in this wonderful symbolic, artistic, poetic language, to try and give you some wisdom, some insight from your soul about what you need to move forward, and also to show you areas of challenge where you really need to stop denying and repressing, and you need to dive deep and understand why these things are happening and why you have these habits which maybe aren't good for you. Your dreaming mind is trying to get to the bottom of it. It's not interested on the surface. It's trying to go right deep to your core to understand where these beliefs come from, why you have them, and then it's urging you to throw a lot of love

0: taking compassion onto that, because often when we have anxious thoughts and anxious dreams, what they're really looking for, first of all, is to be noticed, then to be understood, and then to be loved. Because often when you put love onto these difficult areas of your life, actually the fear loses its grip. I hope that makes sense. What I'm trying to say is that often difficult dreams, difficult thoughts during the day are simply a part of your soul wanting to be noticed and understood and have a conversation with it. That's all it wants. And it often, these difficult thoughts and difficult dreams formed at a time in your life as a way of to protect you in some way. And they formed with good intentions. So if you can actually think that sometimes, that when you have negative habits or whatever, they actually often start with good routines to try and protect you from a hurt or because you're feeling vulnerable in some way. And if you can actually just change your attitude towards them, put a great dose of self-awareness and self-love into the equation, often you then have an inner shift.
1: Yeah. Do you ever, this is going to sound stupid, do you ever wonder what dogs dream about when you look at them? You know, like when I see them on the floor.
0: Ryan. There was a study recently over here, it was in the papers, I read about it and I loved it. They're actually dreaming about their owners. I don't know how that study worked, how they found out. Did they interview the dogs and say, but the study came to the conclusion that they believe they're dreaming of their owners, which is beautiful, isn't it? Because I do think that, dogs, animals are heaven sent, and the relationship with a beloved dog actually is kind of a mirror to your soul as well. I believe how people treat animals often says a lot about them, and I think it's beautiful because if a dog is dreaming about you, what are they dreaming? I hope it's not a nightmare.
1: I hope not either. You know, I do make fun of my dog sometimes, but in a playful way. And knowing that the dog doesn't understand what I'm saying, which is probably a good thing. But, you know, I have dreams about my old dog, and I always felt like you have one strong connection with an animal that's always going to be stronger than any other connection you've ever had with any other animal.
0: Yes.
1: And I dream about my first dog, the one that I, you know, adopted from a shelter. And I don't have any other dreams about any other animals I've ever had in my family. It's just that one dog.
0: Well, that was your soul dog. There's a beautiful belief. There's no proof of it, that actually dogs are your unborn children, and they are so eager to meet you that they rush through the wrong gate. And that explains how we have this, you know, in the afterlife, that they're so eager to meet you, that they rush through the wrong gate in excitement. They go through the animal gate. And that's why we often feel very, very nurturing and like parents to our dogs. But that particular dog, that's your soul dog. That showed you the power of unconditional love, because that is what you get with a dog. It's pure presence. I mean, dogs show us how to live. I actually believe a lot of dogs are happier than a lot of humans, because they are in the moment. They are pure presence, and they show their owners absolute unconditional love. It's a wonderful boost for your self-esteem. However you feel, they are by your side. And that's why pet loss, it really does need a lot more attention from grief therapy and everything. It can sometimes, I'm ashamed to say this, but you know, well, I shouldn't be, but you know, losing a pet can sometimes be worse than losing a human loved one, because this pet has been with you through everything. It's like just unconditional devotion, unconditional presence. And unfortunately, we don't get that in our human relationships often. There's more of a push and a pull.
1: It's so interesting, because there was a station I worked for in Indiana, and there was a legend in the region by the name of Bob Sievers, and he was on the air for decades. And one of the interesting things about this, the audience that he had, because it was, you know, back when AM radio was clear channel and you would be able to broadcast to like half the country if you're on one of these stations that didn't have to power down. And he would take calls from people who had missing dogs or cats. And the program directors would go crazy. They'd say, you got half the country listening to you.

0: And you're talking about one lady who's missing a dog in Fort Wayne. And he said to that one lady, that dog means the world. So I'm going to do it. And wouldn't you believe he had, like, in radio terms, an 80 share with the community. It was like 80% of people that had the radio on in the morning was listening to this guy. So he understood that the human relation that you have with certain things, animals included, could mean the world to you. And I always never forgot that.
1: And also, and when you see people walking their dogs, I always think it's like they're walking their hearts, because dogs actually end up sort of like sort of mirroring their owners as well. And it's just beautiful when you see people walking their dogs, because that is their heart, you know, if it's a loving relationship. Yeah. And it can be a huge blow. And dogs and cats too, and other pets, they can be with us during times of grief and heartache in a way that humans can't. I know during times in my life that the love of an animal has pulled me through some very, very difficult times. You're alone when you're with an animal, but you're not really alone, because there is this presence. They show us presence. They are there for us. And they're wildly excited. Everything we do is exciting. And what they're actually showing us is how we should actually treat ourselves. They want us, I think, our pets, to be as excited about being us as they are excited about us. They want us to feel the love that they feel for us, the joy. You know, there's nothing like coming home at the end of the day to be greeted by a dog that is ecstatic. And it just wants, that's what I think they want for us. They want us to be as joyful about life as they are, and as excited to be in our company as they are. Excited to be in our own company. They are teaching us. I mean, there's a reason it's God spelt backwards.
0: Yeah, I wish the kids were as happy to see me as the dog. And the kids normally are, but.
1: Oh, they love you, but in a different way. I think dogs are, you know, angels, earth angels sent to us. I actually believe that they are sent to be with us, to be our companions. I mean, again, this is a belief. I never say it's proof, because it's an opinion, but it's one born out. And as you say, I completely understand that radio station host. I mean, I actually have written books about animal healing, animal stories, animal dreams, afterlife experiences with animals, and the bond is utterly beautiful. And I know people whose dog is everything, and I love those people.
0: You know, and going back to dreams, and I know animals could be a part of it, but I'm guessing there's certain themes. You start to see people coming to you talking about their dreams. What are some of the most common ones that people talk to you about?
1: Well, interestingly, you mentioned ahead of the break that childhood and adult dreams are different. And actually, children dream a lot about animals. Animals appear in childhood dreams more than they do in adults. And obviously they do, because animals are a symbol of instinct, emotion, spontaneity, creativity, everything we associate with being a child. So they're beautiful. When animals appear in your dream, it's utterly beautiful. It shows you're connecting with your inner child. But in terms of themes, there is, you know, every year they do a global dream chart. And of course, I'm all over that, given my work, and I do all these call-ins. But what I've found actually is, over time, these dreams don't really change. It's interesting how the archetypes remain the same. The top 10 dreams are very, very rarely shift, and they're always falling, flying, being lost, being late, unable to find a bathroom, getting pregnant, snakes, spiders. These are universal ancient archetypes, and in particular, falling always lands at number one. It's rarely been knocked off its number one spot. And it was interesting, actually, I was watching the documentary on HBO, Dark Wizard, I believe, about the free climber, and how he had a precognitive dream since a child of falling. And it was incredible, because it was almost like his entire life, I think it was Dean, I can't remember the name, but it was compelling documentary, Dark Wizard, and all his life, really, he was trying to overcome the fear of that dream through free climbing and becoming a human flyer. One of the most famous free climbers in America, please forgive me for not recalling the name, I believe.

0: If it was Dean, and your
1: Okay.
0: listeners will probably be tearing their hair out who understand that. But it was a mesmerizing documentary, actually, utterly compelling. But it started with this vivid depiction of a falling dream. And we've all had that, haven't we? We've woken up in the middle of the night, heart pounding. We've been falling from a great height. And interestingly, during the pandemic, when there was all the people in their homes, falling dreams absolutely skyrocketed. And the simple reason is falling dreams means you're feeling unsupported. There's no firm ground to grab on or cushion your fall. So that is the most commonly reported dream. And there's all this superstition about that dream that if you have that dream that you know it means that you're gonna somebody you love is gonna die or whatever. It does not at all. It's just the dreaming mind using this very archetypal symbol of falling to say you are feeling unsupported in your waking life in some way, but hey, let's turn this into a positive. Instead of falling, you can fly or you can go with the flow. And also maybe it's time for you to start supporting yourself. And again, what your dreaming mind always wants you to do is to give yourself what you are trying to seek outside yourself.
1: Okay. The flying thing's interesting. I have those flying dreams sometimes, but it's never like Superman. It's always slow, and it's always not that far off the ground. It's almost like hovering more than it is flying, like in the superhero movies. What about like lucid dreaming, where sometimes people say if you really concentrate on something before you fall asleep, then you could almost force your dreams to become that. Can that actually happen?
0: Absolutely. And before it just came into my mind, Dean Potter, that is the name. Everyone will know that.
1: Ah,
0: Sorry, when I was
1: okay.
0: talking about the free climber. And yes, you are hovering in your dreams rather than flying. I love that because it, again, I'm getting a sense of you. I can't see you, but I can hear your voice, so I can get a sense of you. You are kind of a very reflective person. This is what I would kind of expect when you have dreaming. You are very thoughtful, you are very deep, you ponder things. And your dreaming mind is kind of showing you that. I would like you, hopefully in time, to incubate a flying dream for the simple reason flying dreams are wildly entertaining. They're like having your own Netflix at night. It's wonderful because you can literally go anywhere, you can go into space, you can see anything, be anything, do anything that you want to. And you do feel incredibly empowered when you have that dream. I would love more people actually to have flying dreams. It breaks my heart that 98% of our dreams, would you believe, are anxiety and
1: Wow,
0: draining
1: really?
0: dreams. Yeah, it's really sad. And it's getting worse, actually, because we live in very complicated dry times. And I'm on a mission to get more people wake up with flying dreams on their mind, because there are some happy dreams, you know, being on a beach, dancing, singing, you know, winning prizes or being who you want to be in the dream state. I'd love more people to experience that in the dream state. And before I go to lucid dreaming, I'll explain why having happier dreams is and incubating happier dreams is so important.
1: Yeah,
0: Because
1: well.
0: your brain doesn't know the difference between when you're asleep and when you're awake. And if you can dream being happy, it's convinced that it's possible for you. And when you're convinced
1: Okay.
0: something is possible, it might happen. And I will talk about lucid dreaming after the break because I sense a break's coming up.
1: Yes, you hear the music. That's always our cue. But okay, we do want to take calls from listeners. Do you want them to call in about their dreams and you can talk about them? Or what kind of calls would you like?
0: Yes, summertime and the dreaming is easy. You will be having many more dreams right now because you're having lighter sleep, and that means more REM sleep. So if you're dreaming of flying, falling, bathroom dreams are trending on TikTok right now, and
1: Oh,
0: also dream
1: bathroom dreams.
0: babies. Yeah.
1: Okay, interesting. Well, you know what? If you have any type of dream, caviar dreams even, feel free to give us a call. And our guest is Teresa Chung. Go and look her up online, Instagram, her website, and call in your dreams next hour on Coast to Coast AM.

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5: No deal. I'm Deborah Valentine, Fox News. No decision yet from President Trump on the latest peace proposal from Iran following top-level meetings at the White House. More from Fox's Alex Hogan at the White House.
6: The White House says that he met with top aides for about 2 hours in the Situation Room discussing the latest of this potential deal. The president underscoring his demand that Iran can never possess a nuclear weapon. Iran laying out its demands, with the Parliament National Security Leader saying this week. Iran wants, quote, the right to enrich uranium, possession of enriched uranium, authority over the Strait of Hormuz, and the removal of sanctions. Democrats are criticizing the administration, and they argue that this conflict is only strengthening the regime.
5: Several Americans injured in an Iranian strike on a Kuwaiti airbase. Kuwait's Ministry of Foreign Affairs posted on X that his country condemns and denounces the attack. The Department of Homeland Security says the Newark ICE facility has been secured following another night of unrest. More from Fox's Jackie Abad.
7: Video from earlier shows police deploying tear gas and flashbangs to disperse the large crowds. Several protesters were also seen being taken into custody. The scene has since calmed and the crowds have largely dispersed. A mandatory curfew is now in effect until it's for about a half mile of Delaney Hall. It runs from 9 p.m. until 6 in the morning. Demonstrations have been growing for about a week or so amid allegations of unsafe and inhumane conditions inside the facility. The state's governor and other Democratic officials also claim they have been denied access while attempting to visit detainees.
5: Newark's Mayor Ross Baraka says that a mandatory curfew would be imposed within a half-mile radius of the Delaney Hall ICE detention facility following days of those violent protests. Violators face arrest after receiving a warning. The curfew in effect from 9 p.m. to 6 a.m. each day until further notice. 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
3: Staying active as you age is such an important part of maintaining your physical, mental, and emotional health. And being outdoors while you move is even better. Some of Jane's favorite hobbies were hiking and taking long walks. So when she began experiencing some bladder leakage and uncomfortable pressure in her pelvic area, it changed her entire lifestyle.
13: I couldn't be very far from a bathroom. That was one of the problems. But also the pressure was getting heavier and heavier, so it didn't feel good. And if you're hiking and you're really using your core and your pelvic muscles and, you know, all of that, you don't have the strength that you need. I could keep up with my social activities as long as I knew where the bathroom was and as long as I knew how long I was going to be there.
3: Jane's symptoms kept getting worse, and she began having bowel movement problems. The constant fear and worry forced her social life to get smaller and smaller, which only added to the stress.
13: I had to buy a purse big enough that could hold my supplies in case I had an accident. I couldn't wear one of those cute little crossbody bags. They didn't have enough room for me. And I thought, this is ridiculous. So I think all of that, mentally and emotionally, the limitation of my activities, this constant fear of, am I going to have an accident? Do I need to get somewhere, not go somewhere because I'm scared I'm going to have an accident? That's just no way to live.
3: Her breaking point was when the pressure she had been feeling became a visible bulge coming out of her vagina.
13: The bulge gets so bad, you can actually feel it and you can see it. And it's scary. So when that happened, I went to my primary care doctor and I said, I don't know what's happening, but something is coming out. And she took a look and she said, I don't know which it is, the bladder or the vag-

0: vaginal wall, a vaginal bulge. Let's go to your gynecologist. So she set me up with a great gynecologist in the area where I live, and he took care of me. He told me it was a vaginal bulge and that I was having a prolapse. I had no idea your vagina could collapse. I mean, who tells you that?
1: Jane was experiencing a pelvic organ prolapse. The condition occurs when the pelvic muscles become too weak to hold up at least one of the organs sitting on top of it, including the vagina, uterus, bladder, and rectum.
2: Imagine the pelvic floor like a hammock. The pelvic organ prolapse of the bladder, the uterus, the rectum all rest on this hammock of muscles called the pelvic floor. So basically, what a prolapse is, the uterus, the bladder, or the rectum pushing on the vaginal wall, and it can create a bulge in the vagina, or it can create a bulge that comes outside of the vagina.
1: That's Dr. Savitha Krishnan, a urogynecologist at El Camino Health. People experience different symptoms depending on which organ is pushing on the vaginal wall. The uterus can cause painful intercourse, and a sagging bladder or rectum can make it difficult to fully empty when going to the bathroom.
2: So there are so many women, Kristen, that come in and they actually have to put their fingers into the vagina. There's even a medical term for this called splinting, where they have to put their fingers in the vagina and they actually have to push on that back wall of the vagina to get the stool to come out. If the prolapse is out and if the bladder or the uterus is involved, they actually have to put their fingers in and push the bladder up to start urinating.
1: It's estimated that nearly half of women will experience pelvic organ prolapse, partly because some of the risk factors are unavoidable, like menopause. Others include chronic constipation, having babies with large birth weights, and vaginal childbirth.
2: Multiple vaginal births, operative deliveries. So, like forcep deliveries increase your risk of prolapse almost eightfold. Vacuum-assisted deliveries, and interestingly, hysterectomies.
1: A fact that Jane was not made aware of when she had her own hysterectomy more than 20 years ago after she experienced a uterine prolapse.
0: The uterus literally was falling out. It was falling down the vaginal canal. You can feel it. You can touch it. You know it's not supposed to be there. And so my gynecology, she said, "Yep, you've had a uterine prolapse. We're going to have to give you a hysterectomy."
1: Since she'd had a complete hysterectomy, Jane didn't realize she could experience a prolapse again, or that she had an even greater chance because of her operation.
0: Now we're at, 2020, and we're in the store buying diapers because we've had a vaginal prolapse, we've had a bladder that shifted, and now everything's coming down and smushing the rectum, so you're having bowel problems.
1: Despite how her symptoms were impacting her life, Jane was hesitant to seek treatment. The hysterectomy had taken such an emotional toll that she didn't want to have to go down that path again. But what many women don't know is that there are many treatment options available instead of surgery. For a mild prolapse, physical therapy is a great option.
2: So in Europe and in Asia, a lot of times after vaginal childbirth, physical therapy is not elective. It's actually pretty routine that people get pelvic floor physical therapy. And in a lot of those countries, the intervention rate for surgery is less. The incidence of prolapse is less. So we know that probably early intervention with pelvic floor physical therapy is helpful. When we see patients with early stages of prolapse, we always offer physical therapy because it's a nice conservative route. And if a patient will continue to do it lifelong, that's an excellent route.
1: The only issue in America is that people don't stick with the program. A new survey by the Ohio State University Wexner Medical Center reveals that 3 out of 4 patients don't complete their physical therapy homework.
2: So I always tell people, if you're going to invest into physical therapy, just realize it's something that you need to continue to do the rest of your life so you can make that investment fruitful.
1: While you can't fully reverse the condition with physical therapy alone, Christian says an effective program can improve a prolapse by 1 centimeter. Another option for more advanced prolapses is called a pessary. It's often a soft silicone ring that's inserted into the vagina and gives more support to the pelvic organs. While it doesn't fix the prolapse long term, it does provide symptom relief. Many people like Jane try out the pessary when they are really trying to avoid surgery. Unfortunately for Jane, the pessary wasn't enough to help her reclaim her social life. There are a couple surgical options to choose from, but a lot of the decision depends on how much the prolapse has progressed.
2: So we've got procedures that are done vaginally where we can keep the uterus and support

0: port the top of the vagina and get everything supported well. And those were our traditional surgeries for prolapse, vaginal surgeries, either removal of the uterus in support of the vagina or keeping the uterus and supporting the vagina. And those we know have great success if you're early in your prolapse journey. But if the prolapse is already significantly out of the vagina, we know that using your own ligaments is not so successful. So then this procedure called the sacrocolpopexy has a much better success rate. So the sacrocolpopexy actually has a 94 to 96% success rate lifelong of never having intervention for prolapse.
1: This procedure used to be done going through an opening in the abdomen, much like a C-section incision. However, that required a few days in the hospital and then 6 weeks of recovery. Now, most surgeons have transitioned to a laparoscopic procedure, which uses a much smaller incision.
0: But this is a daunting laparoscopic procedure because you're actually putting a lightweight piece of mesh on the front wall of the vagina, back wall of the vagina, and you're sewing that mesh down on the front wall and back wall because you're giving, instead of using your own ligaments, you're using that graft as your support. And that's why the success rate is much, much higher with this procedure than using your own ligaments. And that's why when you have an advanced prolapse and those ligaments are all really stretched out, this works better for patients because you're not using stretched out ligaments. You're using that strength of that synthetic mesh. But because there's so much suturing that's involved, laparoscopic procedures can take somewhere between 4 and 5 hours.
1: But in recent years, some surgeons have been using robots to assist the procedure, which has drastically cut the operation time.
0: So the robotic procedure has allowed us to take this 4 or 5, sometimes, you know, when I go into academic institutes, sometimes 6 hour procedures down to about 2 hours, 2 hours and 10 minutes.
1: The surgeon uses small robotic arms to sew in the mesh, which allows them more control and precision.
0: You're really in charge of everything. So you're moving the robotic arms, but instead of having straight sticks and trying to tie knots with straight sticks, you've got an articulated wrist. So that articulated wrist really allows you to tie knots very efficiently to actually get the procedure done much, much quicker. When you operate robotically, you're also not, like, when you operate straight sticks, sometimes because you're a human and you're moving your instrument, support's moving with you too, causing a little bit of trauma to the tissue there. So when you're operating robotically, the instruments, that the port's stable. So the robot is basically moving, the port is not moving as much in the skin as it does with straight stick.
1: Meaning that the patients have less pain at the incision site. Not only is this operation much faster, but most patients are able to go home that same day.
0: And then we call everyone the next day, and most patients are going, tell Dr. Krishnan, I'm out on my walk. I just took a Motrin. So they're walking. So I usually tell people, you know, go out by 2 weeks. I'd like to see you up to 2 to 3 miles, because the more walking you do, the better you're going to heal, the less clots you'll have in your legs, the better you're going to open up your lung fields, right? You're just going to heal better and feel better if you actually get out there and move.
1: So instead of the 6 week recovery, Krishnan says most of her patients are back to work after 2 weeks. A couple days after Jane had her surgery, she was already walking around the block. And not long after that, Jane was finally able to reclaim her life.
2: I had to build up my confidence, and I took some longer walks than I normally take to see if, well, how do you feel, Jane? Can you hold it in, you know, before you get to the bathroom? And I could. That was incredible to me. That was something so simple that had been so hard was now routine. I was back to normal.
1: Krishnan hopes women become more aware of the treatments for pelvic organ prolapse because there are life-changing options, and no one should let feelings of shame or embarrassment keep them from living a full life.
0: We see these patients that are just living with miserable qualities of life for such a long period of time. So I'm just thinking somewhere along the way, we've got to increase the awareness that they get to the right place earlier because we have such great options. And it's funny, because it's perceived as elective, because it's perceived as maybe normal with aging, I think we have to kind of get rid of that and say it's common with aging. But you don't have to live with this quality of life because we've got options for you.
1: You can find more information about Dr. Savitha Krishnan and all of our guests on our website, radiohealthjournal.org. Our executive producer is Amira Zaveri. I'm Kristen Farah.
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3: Can the planets and stars truly reveal intimate parts of our lives? Astrology is an ancient practice that survived many iterations to what we know it as today. It was removed from academia in the 17th century, but has made a resurgence in the last couple hundred years. With it once again growing in popularity, does it deserve to be reinstated as legitimate science? Steven Vandenbroek, professor of history of science at Ghent University, says that while he believes there's value in appreciating alternative practices like astrology, he doesn't think it's needed in our current institutions.
4: I think the knowledge practices that astrology stands for, I don't think they really have a place anymore in the sort of epistemic regime, if that's an all right expression to use, in that the modern university is built around. You know, we inhabit the world, and thankfully so, of double-blind tests and et cetera, et cetera. And, you know, things that astrology typically doesn't survive. I don't think you can turn back time. I think it would be a silly thing to do. Nobody's really waiting for that, in my opinion. One of the things that you learn as a historian, or that I learned as a historian, is that time has a direction and you can't undo it. That time is past, I think. But it's past for the university. It's not past for society at large.
3: Which is a major distinction. Just because academia doesn't see a strong value in astrology doesn't mean it can't be a meaningful tool. It turns out that higher education's shunning of astrology hasn't had much of an effect on how the general public views the practice. The National Science Foundation has been monitoring public perception of science and technology for decades. The poll results for astrology have been pretty consistent since the 80s, and we've even seen a slight increase in people viewing astrology as scientific.
4: And what typically comes out is, first of all, about 40%, if I remember well, of the American population thinks that astrology is kind of scientific. About, if I remember well, about 15% doesn't really have an opinion on it. And then there's about another 40% that thinks it's rubbish, right? Interestingly, those are about the same scores as sociology and economics. And history fares a lot worse.
3: Now, it's important to note that people have different definitions for the term scientific, which can skew the results. But even if they don't all believe in it, Vandenbroek says it does show that a lot of Americans aren't entirely discrediting it.
4: The statistics suggest that a lot of people today still think there is a lot of meaning in those in knowledge practices that don't necessarily survive the criteria that the universities wield for their own reasons. So there's knowledge is a broader category than the university or than the present might lead you to believe. We also know that annual expenditure worldwide on astrological consultancy services are roughly equal to the national GDP of countries like Armenia or Congo, if you like. So my point simply being, the public won't wait for the institutions to give their benefit, to give a kind of stamp of approval. These things happen, whether we like it or not.
3: For many people throughout time, astrology has provided a meaningful framework for life. In a world with so many uncertainties, it acts as an anchor in the chaos, even in the more serious aspects of life.
4: I've met many people over the years who use it for checking their financial situation, how it's going to evolve. It's very well known that in the world of economics, even high-level investment banking, astrology does get used.

0: is from time, you know, they'll never say it openly, but it does happen. I mean, people do consult the stars to find out how portfolios are going to change.
1: Astrology's been at the intersection of insurance, weather prediction, and medical diagnoses. Similar to how religion provides a purpose and community, Vandenbroek says the same can be true for astrology. Netta Farr, a self-taught astrologist, has seen this firsthand through the thousands of readings she's done for others.
2: I know how many people that I've helped make decisions. They really needed like an astrological guidance in making a major life decision. And 6 months later, they come back to me and they tell me how much they are grateful for that decision being made for them. Instead of living life with so much uncertainty, astrology really gives you guidance in the decisions you should be making that are best for yourself.
1: In her own life, Farr was able to confront some harsh but much needed lessons by interpreting her astrological birth chart. According to astrology, knowing the date, place, and time of your birth can clue you into pivotal moments in your life. 12 aspects of life, such as relationships, finances, and personality, are divided into sectors called houses. As the planets move in and out of them, it alerts you to major events of your past, present, and future. Once Farr's birth chart was complete, she was shocked to see how closely it aligned with her lived experience.
2: Seeing those planets be in past placements and things that I already went through, I didn't realize how specifically they were targeting those areas of my life. I think an example is in the fourth house, which is the house of home. I had the planet of death and rebirth, Pluto. And I didn't realize like the reason that I had to go through so many different phases of my home and family life was because that planet was trying to push me into finding the perfect version of that house, the fourth house. So the perfect version of home and family. But there's a lot of shadow work that was being done in that. And I was like resisting that. But if I had known that the planet was there to help me and guide me through that, then I would have like released the reins a little bit, been less reactive.
1: Even though the practice can't always hold up under scientific testing, Farr is confident that astrology has helped her navigate a purposeful life. From religion to superstition to trendy supplements, there are a lot of things in our lives that we value even if science can't always back it up. Vandenbroek argues that this personal significance can be just as important as something that has an academic stamp of approval.
0: Are we going to allow the universe to have a monopoly on the definition of knowledge or not? That's basically what's at stake here, I think. And, you know, I prefer a world where it doesn't, even if I'm part of it.
1: You can find more information about Netta Farr, Stephen Vandenbroek, and all of our guests on our website, radiohealthjournal.org. Our writer-producer is Kristen Farah. Our production manager is Jason Dickey. I'm Greg Johnson.
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3: Medical notes this week. Your weight could affect how well your brain works as you get older. Cognitive decline happens to all of us as we age. A long-term study published in the Journal of Neurology that followed people over the age of 50 has found that having a higher body mass index over time is linked to a more rapid decline in memory and executive functions like concentrating and organizing. Thankfully, it may be reversible. People who successfully managed their weight saw a significant slowing of cognitive decline in as little as 2 years. A newly discovered type of cell could be a powerful defense against liver disease. Research published in the Journal of Clinical Investigation has identified a unique cluster of liver cells that only appear in livers affected by MASH, a dangerous condition that leads to cancer. Scientists found that these cells activate a gene that helps the organ adapt to metabolic stress. This discovery offers a new therapeutic target to protect the liver from chronic damage and stop the progression of metabolic disease. How coral reefs could become the next biggest pharmaceutical product. Researchers have discovered more than 3,000 new species of bacteria living exclusively within coral microbiomes. These bacteria produce a lot of different types of small molecules used to grow, communicate, and defend themselves. Scientists believe these molecules can be used for new drugs, as well as industrial products like laundry detergent and concrete. The research is published in the journal Nature. And finally, many beauty products marketed as clean have a dangerous secret missing from their labels. 70% of products tested in a recent study listed fragrance as an ingredient, which can hide endocrine-disrupting chemicals. This study highlights a critical gap in cosmetic regulation and underscores the need for better labeling. The research is published in the Journal of Exposure Science and Environmental Epidemiology. And that's Medical Notes this week. I'm Mayon Vasta Betancourt.
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10: Lowering the temperature. I'm Pam Huso, Fox News. State officials stepping in New Jersey following another round of violent confrontations between ICE agents and protesters at an immigration detention facility.
11: Video from earlier shows police deploying tear gas and flashbangs to disperse the large crowds. Several protesters were also seen being taken into custody. The scene has since calmed and the crowds have largely dispersed. A mandatory curfew is now in effect until... It's for about a half mile of Delaney.

0: Hall runs from 9 p.m. until 6 in the morning. Demonstrations have been growing for about a week or so amid allegations of unsafe and inhumane conditions inside the facility. The state's governor and other Democratic officials also claim they have been denied access while attempting to visit detainees.
1: That's Fox's Jackie Ibanez. Red lines have been drawn, and there's no telling if a ceasefire between the U.S. and Iran will be extended. President Trump tells Fox he's in no hurry.
2: We wipe out their military. We wipe out their Navy, their Air Force, their anti-aircraft. We wipe out everything. We wipe out their leadership, and then we wipe out their leadership a second time. And then a 2.5 time, we're dealing with the other half. And by the way, they're much more reasonable, and you could say that's regime change.
1: Among the sticking points, the reopening of the Strait of Hormuz. Yesterday, the U.S. military stopped a merchant ship trying to break through its blockade. State media in Iran reporting that according to the Navy of Iran's Revolutionary Guard, 28 vessels passed through the strait in the past 24 hours. To southern Lebanon, where Israeli forces say they've captured a strategic castle on a mountaintop. This marks a major gain for Israel in its war against Hezbollah. The military says it's their deepest incursion into the country in more than 26 years. 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
4: Network Indiana presents First Day Indiana.
5: Well, hello, everybody, and welcome. Yes, this is First Day Indiana. I'm Terry Stacy, along with Kyle and Tally, producing today's show. I hope you've had a fantastic week and enjoying the weekend. Coming up here on First Day Indiana, we're going to talk about kids and their mental health as we head into the summer months. And Denny Smith will join us with a very special dollars and cents and some great advice for 2026 graduates. But first, joining us now is our friend Bo Riley, the founder of Exercise Incorporated. Hi, Bo.
6: Hey, how are you?
5: I'm doing.
6: We made it through the race. It was a really good race. And now we're in the summer. Kids are home and summer's here.
5: How's that going? I know it's only been a couple of days.
6: Every day is an adventure. Yes. Hiding in the basement.
5: He is. He's hiding in the basement talking to us. What do you want to talk about today in the basement?
6: Well, you know, we have been going through the new dietary guidelines for Americans. They have really done a great job, and they're trying to fix a lot of the mistakes they've made. In some ways, I think it might be too late to turn back some of these things, but they're really trying. And this last one I want to talk about, they really got right. They made a big flip, and hopefully they can make some changes. So the last topic I want to talk about is fat. The new dietary guidelines for Americans 2025 to 2030, and what they say.

with over 50 years' experience. Chronic inflammation is an overreaction of your immune system caused by a deficiency of the simplest amino acid, glycine. Unfortunately, most nutritionists still think glycine is a non-essential nutrient just because your body is capable of making its own. But it doesn't make enough. Only 2 or 3 grams a day, and you need to eat about 10 grams a day.

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4: I'm in my late 60s. 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
1: Welcome back, everybody. Coast to coast, This Week in America. 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Recognized for her extensive work as a mental health advocate and a board-certified Christian counselor. With over a decade of experience, she specializes in helping individuals and families navigate challenges such as anxiety, depression, relationship issues, and trauma through a compassionate and sensitive approach. She holds a doctorate degree from Theophany University. She's also an award-winning motivational speaker.

0: Week in America. Chacha, welcome to the program. A pleasure to have you with us.
1: Thank you for having me, Rick. I'm so thankful to be here. Just excited, ecstatic.
0: Well, I am looking forward to this as well. Such, you share your personal story, and you're helping so many people in doing this. Let's talk about the decision to write this book. This book is honest. This book is a deeply personal story. What went into your decision to write this book, From Trauma to Triumph?
1: I felt it was time. As a mental health practitioner, there's so many people that are going through life challenges. At the end of the day, we're all going through different challenges. However, a lot of people do not know how to navigate through those challenges, stemming from various, let it be childhood, let it be in an adult stage, and a lot of people are just stuck. So I just felt it was the appropriate time to write this book, and letting that individual know that you can make it. You can get through whatever you are going through. You don't have to feel stuck in whatever you're going through.
0: Then you choose a title. Your title is From Trauma to Triumph. Talk about picking that title, because it really takes the low of trauma to the high of triumph. Talk about the title, because it's really meaningful. Those three words really tell the whole story of the book.
1: Yes, it does. Yes, it does. As a woman of faith, I prayed, okay, Lord, you're having me to write this book, and what should I name it? And the name came to me, From Trauma to Triumph, because that is exactly as you mentioned, it is from trauma to triumph. It was just so befitting, the title that came to me, to describe this journey that I went through from my childhood to now.
0: The book is available wherever books are sold. Of course, Amazon. You go to the Amazon page and look for Dr. Robin Gethers. Her website has great information there, and that's very simple, drrobin.info. All of those links on our website, thisweekinamerica.us. Let's talk about, in this journey that you were on, was there a time, a turning point for your true healing? Because you talk about all of the lows. Let's talk about a point where you decided enough is enough. I'm going to go in the opposite direction now.
1: You know, I made that conscious decision when I had enough. A person has to come to that point to say, you know, I have had enough. It's time to make a change in my life. It's time to reclaim my life back. And, you know, I stress, when you have had enough, that's when it's time to make that change. It's time to pivot and just say, you know I can be better. I know I can do better because I deserve better.
0: Talk about once you make that decision. It's not that simple, is it? There are pitfalls awaiting you. Talk about that and having the resilience to continue. For some people, after one or two setbacks, they may say, this isn't going to work. This is who I am. This is where I'm going to be for the rest of my life. How do you get through those downtimes?
1: Well, how I got through it, it's my faith. That's first and foremost.
0: Yes.
1: My faith. Secondly, it's through my faith, I asked the Lord to give me that strength that I needed, and He gave me that strength. I don't mean to sound so, you know, cliche-ish, but that's factual. He gave me that strength that I needed. It all comes from being resilient. It all comes from just, you know, realizing just so many different things. It also comes from the upbringing that my parents instilled in me that I had to rely on besides my faith in the Lord, is having that willpower, having that strength to persevere, to become that person that God has wanted me to become, that faith that, and again, my parents just said, you know, you can do better. You deserve it. A lot of people just, they don't feel that they deserve to do better.
0: Yes.
1: They, you know, all the things that life brings to one, they just

0: they just don't feel that they deserve it. They don't feel that they're worthy of better. It's hard. It's difficult. I would be the first one to say it's extremely difficult. But, you know, it all goes back to what I stated initially. Once you've made up in your mind, I've had enough, I had enough.
1: Are there people who say, this is my fault? They hold themselves responsible. And if so, how do you get away from it? How do you make them realize it's not your fault?
0: Mm-hmm. Yes. I went through that as well. Everything was my fault. It's called what we say in the counseling field, therapy field, it's that gaslighting effect, especially when you're going through a lot of domestic violence, that person will make you feel that everything is your fault. And I'm glad that I had a support group around me to say, hey, Robin, it's not your fault. You know, when you're speaking about a lot of domestic violence, that is the way the abuser will make you feel.
1: Yes.
0: And through the support group of friends and family, along with my church, they made me feel that, and they've said to me repeatedly, this is not your fault. You don't deserve this. You deserve better. And it's time to, you know, pick your bootstraps up and move forward with your life. Life is entirely too short. And I decided to dig deep, if you will, dig deep and say, you know, they're right. I don't deserve this. I don't deserve all the things that are coming my way that's being presented to me. I deserve better. And I did. I, you know, looked at the various resources, which I shared in my book as well. You know, for those that are not aware of the resources, there are a multitude of resources that I share in the back of the book to say, you know, these are the options available to anyone that's going through any type of trauma, anyone that is going through any type of domestic violence, that it's not your fault and that you can persevere and get through these challenges that's being presented to you. It's having that self-esteem, having that awareness, and it's built with time.
1: You know, the book by Dr. Robin Gethers, that's Gethers, her website is drrobin.info, From Trauma to Triumph, a Memoir, is more than just a memoir. As she mentioned, it's a step-by-step guide. She sort of takes you by the hand and gives you all the information, leads you to in the right direction to overcome all of these battles that Dr. Gethers went through herself. In writing this book, going back and reliving the trauma, the emotional trauma that you went through, what was the most challenging chapter for you, and how difficult was this for you to go back and face everything and then share it with the public?
0: Oh my goodness. As a mental health practitioner, it was extremely hard when it comes to helping my clients. I'm very transparent to let that person know that in all probability, I have been where you are and what you're going through in your life. It was quite different being transparent versus being very vulnerable. I am not used to being vulnerable, having to dig back into this space of healing, still being cathartic for me. However, it was very, very difficult, to say the least. There were many times that I've had to close my laptop and say, I can't get through this. I can't do this. You know, reliving the pain all over again.
1: Yes.
0: And just, yes, it was very, very, very difficult. But I said, you know, a friend of mine said to me, Dr. Robin, this book is not for you. This book that you need to write has to be and will be for somebody else. And that gave me more motivation to say, you know what, I've got to get through this. And once again, asking the Lord for that strength to share this story. And consequently, through a lot of late nights and crying, and consequently, I got through this. And then, you know, the icing on the cake, if you will, it's won an award for this book as a first-time author. It just really

0: blew my mind to win an award from Reader's Magnet just by sharing my truth. And a few people that have read the book said to me, actually, have you really gone through these things that's in the book? And I said, yes, it's not fiction. it's a fact. It's definitely nonfiction. But like I said, it was very, very, very difficult at times. But I was so thankful to just get through it and just kept everything in the forefront of my mind to just remember what my girlfriend said. This book is for somebody else that is stuck, even if they have gone through it or if they know somebody that's going through this. You know, it's a journey, I would tell anybody.
1: Yes.
0: Yes, going through any type of trauma, any type of domestic violence, even if they haven't gone through it themselves, a lot of people are suffering in silence. And you'd be surprised the person, that relative, that you may not know what may be going on with them specifically. Everybody, Rick, is going through something.
1: Yes.
0: But a lot of people just don't know how to navigate through this. And as a counselor, that's what I'm here for. But also, the book will help you. And I encourage anyone, everyone, if you know somebody going through trauma, if you know somebody that is going through any type of domestic violence and abuse, please get the book. Please, please, please let my book help that person or help you navigate through this process, this journey. It's not a sprint. It's not a marathon. It is a journey.
1: The book is From Trauma to Triumph by our guest on the program, Dr. Robin Gethers, G-E-T-H-E-R-S. Dr. Robin.info is her website. What are some of the lessons you hope that people take away from reading the book? What are some of the important lessons you hope that you can pass on to the reader?
0: Mm-hmm. I wouldn't call it lessons, Rick. It's teaching in the aspect of that person that's going through or that has gone through, that you can overcome. You are an overcomer. I want to share with that reader that despite life's obstacles, as long as we wake up every day, we will go through challenges. But to let that person, man, woman, you know, trauma has no gender, domestic violence has no gender, no race. You are an overcomer. And a lot of times we have to manifest these things and keep speaking these positive words in the atmosphere. You can overcome. You can be resilient. You can become triumphant through the things that you are going through in your life.
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3: And now back to This Week in America and our guest, Dr. Robin Gethers, author of From Trauma to Triumph. 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You describe both the pain and the growth that you went through. You mentioned triumph. Talk about triumph. What is triumph and how did it affect you? When did you realize you would go on from trauma to a level that you would say is triumphal?
4: You know, it when I went through this healing process, and actually, you know, to be transparent, I'm still healing. I'm still growing. So I don't, in terms of the level, well, I've never been asked that question. It is a process. Everybody's process, everybody's journey is different. So as I still continue to heal years later, I've reached that pivotal moment where, of course, I don't like to relive this. But I don't feel that there's a pivotal moment. I don't feel that there's a level of to say, hey, I've been there, I've succeeded, because I'm still going through. You know, I have learned throughout the years that, you know, life is all about lessons. Life is all about teaching moments. And it has just gotten me stronger through this process. It's all about being, as I say, you know, resilient. So that's the best way that I can answer that question. I know where I came from as far as the pain and the trauma.
3: Yes.
4: And I've grown. I've graduated to become somewhat resilient, become triumphant through this, because I've overcome. I'm still overcoming, but I've overcame a lot of the pain that once took me in a lot of dark places. You know, and a lot of people, I'm sure, can relate to that. When a person is going through a lot of pain in their life, they will turn to various substances to numb and ease that pain. But at the end of the day, you know, once everything wears off, so to speak, the pain is still there. The hurt is still there. The trauma is still there. But, you know, through God's grace, you know, I have learned to, if you will, I have learned to overcome these challenges myself. In time, through time, navigating through a lot of the support groups that I was fortunate to learn about. A lot of the support groups helped me, my church, my family members. And once again, it is definitely a journey. It's definitely, but at the end of the day,

0: pardon me, I have just my faith, my just everything that I have gone through, Rick. I am so thankful that I can look back through this journey, through this process, to say I have become triumphant through all of this. It's no more crying, no more, you know, stuck in a corner and right. just feeling all these type of emotions that I allowed to overtake me. And
1: it's interesting you mentioned that it's a journey, but once you get there, you're not necessarily a permanent residence in Triumphantville, are you? I mean, you can backslide, and talk about that, because people may think, okay, I've overcome this. They look at you and go, she's actually overcome this. She's written the book. She's helping these people. You were saying it's almost a daily process for you to continue on this road.
0: Yes, yes. And something that you mentioned prior to us going on the air, it's a minute-by-minute process.
1: Yes.
0: as we shared before we got on the air, it can be a minute-to-minute process. There are certain things that, and let me also piggyback on, let me go back one second and say that during this process, we all have triggers. And so realizing also the triggers, it's, once you know, Rick, your self-worth, knowing your self-worth is extremely important. Knowing your value is extremely important. That all becomes very important in this process of self-healing, self-development. It's all a part of this process, which is extremely, extremely important. Yes, it's vital. It's extremely yes. vital to know that, you know, I'm just stuttering because there's so many nouns and adjectives and verbs that I can use this, you know, and I just really want that reader to know that if I can make it out through all of these traumas that I have been through. And if you want to know all of the traumas I've been through, read the book.
1: Well, it's got it all laid out there, what Dr. Robin went through, how she overcame, where she is now, and how she is helping people. And let's talk about writing the book again. There were periods when you said it was really challenging for you. Did you ever reach the point where, I just can't do this, I just can't continue writing the book? Were there times you thought about stopping?
0: Yes, I thought about stopping many, many times. And as I mentioned a little while ago, is that girlfriend. You know, you have to definitely have that support group. When she said to me, that book that you have to write, you need to write this book, has to be and will be for somebody else. And that's what really kept me going. My faith kept me going to give me the strength that I needed to write this book. As a person that's involved in the community here in Montgomery, prior in Georgia, where I resided, being a part of a lot of nonprofit initiatives, you know, speaking on domestic violence and a lot of trauma, you know, it was just crucial for me to write this book. I just had that tenacity. I have to finish this book. You know, I have to make it through. I have to write this book. And those are the things, those words, those, you know, my very close friend here in Alabama just kept saying, are you finished yet? Are you finished? So it was a process. I closed my office and I said, I have to just get through this no matter how I am feeling. I just have to do this.
1: A lot of information in the past 30 minutes with our guest, Dr. Robin Gethers. All of that in her book and more. It's more than an award-winning memoir. It's a practical insight, inspiration, a step-by-step guide. 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Her website, drrobin.info. 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

0: Doctor, it's been a pleasure having you on the program. Stay in touch. Much more to talk about. Thank you for sharing your story. A pleasure having you with us.
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2: She wasn't even trying to give me a friendly recommendation. She was just describing it, witnessing to what the book did for her. I was so happy it ended the way it did, she explained. I just closed the book when I finished it and cried for like a half an hour. I hadn't read the book that she was describing, but I knew the feeling. It's the joy of a long and winding story that you couldn't have written, nor even predicted. But when you got to the end and you saw how it all fit, how all the threads came together, and you wouldn't have wanted it any other way, and it's just so satisfying that you can't help but choke back some tears or just let them flow. Now, usually when I hear someone raving about a new book, I'm skeptical. I don't assume that it would have the same effect on me. But in this case, when she described it, I knew right away that I wanted to read the book. Not just because of her recommendation, but because I knew the author. I hadn't read this book, but I had read another book by the same author, so I knew. I knew that what she had described would be so. Not just for her, but true also for me. Now, if only the same could be said for life. That we have the same author, and that we know this author, and that he can do what a good author does. Or do you see yourself as the author of your own story? But then, can you write an ending that will satisfy you? The problem with trusting yourself, or any human, is that we're all working from essentially the same limitations. Limits in our experience, knowledge, skills, powers. This is even the case for artificial intelligence, since it's just an enormous conglomeration of human strengths and shortcomings. The problem of trusting AI to become the author of our story is the same as the problem of trusting other humans, which is the same as the problem of trusting yourself. Even if you could manage to write into existence everything you ever wanted, what happens when you find out that everything still isn't enough? This is the problem that an ancient philosopher once discovered, that even everything is never enough. And his conclusions still feel relevant today. This philosopher lived about 3,000 years ago, and he had hit the lottery of life situations, having the good fortune to be born as a king during a season of peace and prosperity in the kingdom. He was one of the few people in history who really did seem to have the capacity to claim sole authorship over his life. He was, perhaps, the most brilliant and least limited human who has ever lived. He got everything he wanted, and no one, no other human, had the power to deny him. He had all the food, free time, friends, side hustles, plus followers, admirers, sexual partners, concerts, excursions, life hacks. He had it all. But somewhere around middle age, he hit a wall. Writer's block, so to speak. And he knew that he could never craft a satisfying ending to his life story. He wasn't enough to satisfy himself. Listen to how he says it. I denied myself nothing my eyes desired. I refused my heart no place.

pleasure. My heart took delight in all my work, and this was the reward for all my labor. Yet when I surveyed all that my hands had done, and what I had toiled to achieve, everything was vapor, vanity, void, chasing after the wind. Nothing was gained under the sun. The quote comes from the Bible, from the book of Ecclesiastes, the Bible's most famous philosopher. Author Bobby Jameson has recently described the book of Ecclesiastes as three views from a building with three floors. We'll talk about the view from the first two floors now, and we'll get to the third floor later. Ecclesiastes' philosopher spends most of his time on the first floor, on the ground floor. This is the space of everyday life where he's been trying to write his own story, but has come up empty. Exhausted from the emptiness, occasionally the philosopher takes the stairs up to the second floor. And from this vantage point, he looks at the world from a different perspective, through the window of biblical faith. Now, just in case you need a refresher on biblical faith, here are the basics. God is the creator of everything, which means that God is the author of life. And God is currently authoring your life story and mine and everyone's, everywhere, all the time. And he's doing this so that we would come to know him and trust him, because he's the only one who is enough to satisfy us. From the second floor, the philosopher of Ecclesiastes sees the world through the window of the first two chapters of the Bible, through Genesis chapters 1 and 2. These chapters describe how everything we are and everything we have has come to us as a gift from a glad and generous God. That's the view from the second floor. But back down the stairs on the first floor, from the ground floor, he sees life through Genesis chapters 3 and 4. Those chapters tell how humanity, because of our distrust in God, and because of our desire to become our own authors, replacement gods, we plunged ourselves into ruin and misery and brought the whole created order down with us. These views from each floor, taken together, show us a complicated world, a world that is good but fallen, beautiful but broken, a gift that's been hijacked. Back up on the second floor, Genesis chapters 1 and 2 show us an ideal world. And if you read it, maybe it feels out of touch. But even these chapters were written with empathy for people like us, people who spend most of our time on that ground floor. One clue that they were written with us in mind is the way Genesis 1 describes the initial condition of God's creation. Without form and void is the traditional translation of the Hebrew words, but other translations put it more bluntly, wasted and empty. Elsewhere in the Bible, those same Hebrew words describe a barren desert, a howling wasteland, a broke-down, boarded-up city, a ruined kingdom. So why put it in these terms? Why depict this ideal beginning as a hopeless, trackless wasteland? Because even these chapters were originally written for people who weren't there for the beginning, who hadn't seen the ending, but were now living in a literal wasteland. And some days their lives felt wasted and empty. But from these first words, Genesis begins to assure them and us that the God who is with us in the wasteland is the same God who once made a wasted beginning into a joy-filled end. We're dealing with the same author. So, come up the stairs for a moment with me, up to the balcony from the second floor, and see the world from this view, through the eyes of faith. It looks like this. In the beginning, God created the heavens and the earth.

The earth was wasted and empty. Darkness was over the surface of the deep, and the Spirit of God was hovering over the waters. And God said, "Let there be light." And there was light. And God saw that the light was good. And God separated the light from the darkness. God called the light day, and the darkness he called night. And there was evening and there was morning, one day. Then God said, "Let there be an expanse between the waters, a canopy, and let it separate water from water." So God made the canopy, and he separated the waters under the canopy from the waters that were above the canopy. And it was so. God called this canopy the heavens. And there was evening and there was morning, a second day. Then God said, "Let the waters under the heavens be gathered to one place, and let dry land appear." And it was so. God called the dry land earth, and the gathered waters he called seas. And God saw that it was good. Then God said, "Let the earth bring forth vegetation, plants bearing seeds and trees growing fruit with the seed in it according to its kind on the earth." And it was so. The earth brought forth vegetation, plants bearing seeds according to their kinds, and trees bearing fruit with the seed in it, each according to its kind. And God saw that it was good. And there was evening and there was morning, a third day. Then God said, "Let there be lights in the canopy of the heavens, and let them separate the day from the night. And let them be as signs to mark seasons and days and years, and let them be lights in the canopy of the heavens to give light on the earth." And it was so. God made two great lights, the greater light to rule over the day and the lesser light to rule over the night. He also made the stars, and God set them in the canopy of the heavens to give light to the earth, to rule over the day and the night, and to separate the light from the darkness. And God saw that it was good. And there was evening and there was morning, a fourth day. Then God said, "Let the water swarm with swarms of living creatures, and let birds fly above the earth across the canopy of the heavens." So God created the great creatures of the sea and all the living creatures with which the waters teem, according to their kinds, and every winged bird according to its kind. And God saw that it was good. And God blessed them and said, "Be fruitful and increase in number. Fill the waters of the sea and let the birds increase on the earth." And there was evening and there was morning, a fifth day. Then God said, "Let the earth bring forth living creatures according to their kinds, beasts and creeping things and wild animals of the earth according to their kinds." And it was so. God made the wild animals of the earth according to their kinds, and the beasts according to their kinds, and all the creeping things that creep across the ground according to its kind. And God saw that it was good. Then God said, "Let us make humankind in our own image and after our likeness, and let them rule over the fish of the sea and the birds of the heavens and over the beasts and over all the earth and all the creeping things that creep on the earth." So God created humankind in his own image. In the image of God, he created him. Male and female, he created them.
and God bless.

them and said, "Be fruitful and increase in number. Fill the earth and subdue it. Rule over the fish of the sea and the birds of the heavens and all the living creatures that move on the earth." Then God said, "Look, I give to you every seed-bearing plant on the face of the whole earth, and every tree bearing fruit with the seed in it. They shall be yours for food. And to all the beasts of the earth and the birds of the heavens, to all the creatures that move on the earth, to everything that has the breath of life, I give every green plant for food." And it was so. And God saw everything that he had made, and look, it was very good. And there was evening and there was morning, the sixth day. In this way, the heavens and the earth were complete in all their host. And on the seventh day, God completed the work that he had done, and God rested on the seventh day from all the work that he had done. And God blessed the seventh day, and God made it holy, because on it, God rested from all his work of creating that he had done. These are the generations of the heavens and the earth when they were created, in the day God made the earth and the heavens. That's from Genesis chapter 1. So how do those words sit with you? Maybe you can look out your window, or if you're outside, just look around and you can see it. You can see that same dry land, that same earth, and all the things that creep on it, and the waters that gather into the sea, and the trees swaying, and the birds soaring above, and the canopy of the sky. You can see it. Everything is a gift. Or maybe you're having one of those days, or seasons, or years, and it all seems wasted and empty. On some level, we can all relate to Ecclesiastes' sigh. "I have seen everything that is done under the sun, and look, it's all vapor, vanity, void." Maybe you don't feel that way all the time. I don't, not all the time, but in the moments I do, I need a witness who knows our author. And Genesis is a good place to start. Genesis tells me how God, even out of a wasted void, made everything very good. But how do we live on both floors? How do we live in a good but fallen creation? A beautiful but broken world, a gift that's been hijacked by us. Self-publishing pseudo-authors suffering from a terminal case of writer's block. This is where Ecclesiastes' third floor can help us. Author Bobby Jameson pictures it. He observes that there are no stairs to this third floor. To get there, we board an elevator. Ecclesiastes pushes the button, and the elevator rises fast and long. When the doors finally open, we emerge and approach the window. The view here is striking and strikingly different. Ecclesiastes stays only long enough to make a brief announcement. "Fear God and keep his commandments, for this is the whole of humanity, because God will bring every deed into judgment, with every secret thing, whether good or evil." This view from the top is also a witness for us. Remember God. God is the author and also the final editor. And as editor-in-chief, God has already graciously canceled this ridiculous project that we could never hope to finish. And should have never even started in the first place, because this isn't our story. But to save us,

0: God didn't stay up there in his executive editorial suite. No, God came down to ground level with us. God sent his word, his representative, his son, Jesus, to be our witness. And Jesus published this announcement. The time is fulfilled, he said. The kingdom of God is at hand. Repent and believe in the good news. In other words, you don't have to be your own author. That's God's job. Not everyone took well to Jesus' message. Admitting failure is hard, humiliating, and some wouldn't accept his truth as the truth. They tried to censor him, cancel him, ban him, just like we do in all our subtle ways today. And this sordid story ended with people just like us rejecting God's word, putting him to death, nailing him to a cross, all that creative potential wasted and empty. But it was in this act that God pulled the ultimate. Never saw that one coming. Because it was in the death of Jesus, God judged all our destructive storylines. God buried the whole failed project once and for all. And when God raised Jesus from the dead, he made him the final witness that we needed, the proof that this author, our author, can start a story even in a wasteland. Jesus is the witness, God's most friendly recommendation. But Jesus does more than rave about God's book. He is the word who writes the book, the author become human. Now, for merely human authors, you can't count on them to deliver the same satisfying endings in each new book because they're working within their own creaturely limits. But God works out of generous abundance. God is not sitting alone in the darkness waiting for inspiration. No, his joy is already full in the eternal story of the Father and the Son and the Holy Spirit. For God, the story has no beginning and no end, but he made a beginning so that we could share in his joy, so that we could help write new chapters and new episodes. See, you were never meant to be your own author, but you are made in God's image, which means that you're not a replacement for God, but a reflection. You were made in God's likeness. You were made to create and relate. You were made to collaborate with God, not just in the book, but in a whole franchise inspired by the original, movies and TV series, soundtracks, on-stage productions, documentaries, board games, bobbleheads, you name it. You were made to be God's co-authors, God's witnesses, God's friendly recommendation to a world who needs him, so that their ending would be in him, and his joy will be ours, and what has always been true for him will also become true for us. In the name of Jesus, amen.
1: 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Next, the hymn of the day, Come Holy Ghost, Creator Blessed. 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

0: From Concordia Publishing House, that was David Von Kampen's setting of Our Cheerful Songs. Now Dr. Ziegler invites you to join him in praying the Lord's Prayer.
1: Taught by Jesus and trusting in his promises, we are bold to pray. Our Father who art in heaven, hallowed be thy name. Thy kingdom come, thy will be done, on earth as it is in heaven. Give us this day our daily bread, and forgive us our trespasses, as we forgive those who trespass against us. And lead us not into temptation, but deliver us from evil. For thine is the kingdom, and the power, and the glory, forever and ever. Amen. The Lord bless you and keep you. The Lord make his face shine on you and be gracious to you. The Lord look upon you with his favor and give you peace. Amen.
0: 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Next week, guest speaker Chad LaKeys tells how Christ redeems and restores us. I'm Mark Eicher. This has been a presentation of Lutheran Hour Ministries.

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1: Curfew. I'm Pam Puzo, Fox News. Another chaotic scene at an immigration detention center in New Jersey, despite measures to separate protesters from ICE agents.
2: State officials say protesters started breaching into the zone set up for law enforcement, pressing up against those police barricades and shields. Police had to disperse the crowd using tear gas and flashbang grenades. Authorities accused some people of starting a fire on the streets. The New Jersey Attorney General's office says some protesters Saturday evening also refused to follow orders to make way for cars driving employees out of Delaney Hall. They say most people gathered outside complied with the state police's request to clear a pathway. A limited number did not comply and took dangerous actions, including deploying fireworks and throwing gas canisters at law enforcement.
1: Fox's Madeline Rivera, Democratic Governor Mikey Sherrill is urging out-of-state protesters to stay away from New Jersey. As President Trump weighs a deal with Iran, he's reportedly asking for some tweaks.
3: Reports indicate President Trump is pushing for several amendments to

0: the current proposed deal during a meeting in the Situation Room late last week. The president spoke with Fox News over the weekend, indicating that the United States is very close to a good deal.
1: I'm in no hurry. I'd like to say I'm in a hurry because, you know, gasoline prices are going to come tumbling down. But if you're going to be in a hurry, you're not going to make a good deal.
0: President Trump making clear the military option remains on the table if Iran doesn't sign his deal. Secretary of War Pete Hegseth traveled to Singapore, adding that the U.S. military capabilities are the most powerful incentive for Iran to give up its nuclear ambitions.
2: Fox's Trey Yingst. Meantime, Israeli Prime Minister Benjamin Netanyahu says he's expanding maneuvers in Lebanon to, quote, deepen Israel's grip on places that were under Hezbollah's control. 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
4: Sun and clouds mixed today, warming to the upper 70s. Sky stay partly cloudy tonight, lows mid-50s. Our stretch of warm and dry conditions continues this week. Highs climb to around 80 tomorrow. A stray shower is possible Monday, however, most will remain dry with lots of sun. Highs stay in the low 80s through Wednesday, then reach to the mid-80s starting Thursday.
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7: So you made history at 27 by beating a four-time incumbent. That's a lot. 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
7: 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I am your host, Coach Seth, and we've got a special show lined up. 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And I just want to say thanks for tuning in. I'm going to dive into our special guest. And it's fun because this is somebody who has made history. He is the mayor of Terre Haute, Indiana. His name is Brandon Sackbun. Mr. Mayor, welcome to the show.
8: Hey, thanks, Coach, for having me. Always great to hear that I'm special. Don't necessarily always hear that from my wife sometimes, but good to spend a few moments with you today to talk about the great city of Terre Haute, everything we have to offer, and how to make history.
7: I love it. Okay, so let's start there. So you made history at 27 by beating a four-time incumbent. I mean, that's a lot. That's a big deal. When did you know you wanted to be mayor, or even maybe back up a little bit further? When did you know you wanted to go into politics?
8: That's a great question. And I always use this question to talk about the importance of education. So I had a third grade teacher who meant so much to me, and I did create some problems in her class. I was a little bit of a misbehaved student. And so she really stuck me in a corner and had me read a lot to stay busy, to stay active. And she gave me a book once about government. There was one page that talked about what a mayor did. And she said, hey, you know, you could be a mayor too one day. And from the time I was in third grade, I knew I

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And then in fourth grade, you got to watch what your kids watch on TV. So I watched Black Hawk Down, and I ended up wanting to be an Army Ranger. And I was able to become an Army Ranger after my time at Indiana University. I left with a finance degree.

0: third grade teacher sees some talent, sees some potential. You see this idea of being a mayor explains what that is. You're like, that's me. I'm that guy. And then Black Hawk Down, you're like, I want to be that guy too. And you're doing both at 27. It's pretty remarkable that you stayed the course and that you actually pursued that. Walk me through, you know, we'll have parents listening to this, educators listening to this. I'm always intrigued at, you know, what people along the way helped you stay on track, or maybe who influenced you the most. You talked about your teacher. Who else?
1: Yeah, so I'll use three words and three stories to describe that: adversity, resilience, and passion. The first is, you're going to hit adversity when you're trying to achieve your goals, whether that's be the mayor, be an Army Ranger, be in finance, banking, real estate, medical profession. I had a lot of strong non-commissioned officers in the United States military who always guided me and mentored me, pushed me to be the best Army officer I could be, pushed me to be the best Army Ranger that I could be. So surround yourself with people who will push you through adversity. You're the average of the five people that you spend the most time with. So surround yourself with individuals who want what is best for you and who do not want you to settle where you're at. The second word there is resiliency. You need a lot of that to be the mayor of any community, whether it's Elkhart, South Bend, City of Terre Haute, City of Indianapolis, City of Carmel. Each community has its own challenges. Each mayor has their own priorities. I really just try to focus on population growth and increasing the median income of my citizens. And every day is difficult in today's partisan political world. So you got to be resilient. You got to understand that people will say very terrible things about you when you're in office. Not everyone calls you special and gives you a podcast, and that's okay. Learn to be resilient. Learn to understand that not everyone's going to agree with what your version of the city of Terre Haute is, but if we make it a community version, a community plan, then you'll get at least 50.01% of folks to buy in. And so when it comes to this adversity, resiliency, the last word is passion. If you're not passionate about serving others, serving your community, serving your nation in the United States military, you're quickly going to find that these are not the roles for you. These are very difficult jobs and occupations. So to all the young folks who are listening to this podcast, or their parents or their coaches, when you communicate to young men, young women, find something that you're passionate about, that you're ready to go when you enter the workforce. You're ready to go when you show up to work every day. Right now, folks in Gen Z and some of our younger millennials, they're switching jobs every 2 years. A few decades ago, people would stay employed with one company for up to 20 years. Now, some of our younger folks, they move different places of employment every 2 years. Find the passion so you can go to an employer where you fit the culture, you feel, you know, you fit the vibe, and you want to help that team succeed. And you can only do that if you're passionate about what you do.
0: Mayor, why do you think, you're talking about that shift from generation to generation. What do you think the root issue, or what caused that?
1: You know, I think as a society, we need to get more involved with our communities. Something that I think Gen X, the boomers, and some of our older millennials have done well is they move back home. They get involved with a Rotary Club. They get involved with youth coaching. They get involved with mentoring the next generation. And frankly, the last 20 years has been very hard for the United States of America. Financial crisis of 07, 08, multiple international wars. In fact, we're in one now. COVID-19, the housing, AI. And these challenges are forcing a lot of younger folks to think a lot more about themselves instead of about the community. And I understand that. I understand that pressure. My biggest piece of advice is for the United States of America to continue to be the greatest nation in the world, to continue to be that international leader, is we have to learn that if we are to be that big brother for everyone else, every other state, every other nation, we have to respect ourselves and our community. We have to want our neighbors to grow. We have to want our communities to grow. We have to want to internally grow and be better people.
0: Well said.

0: I think I couldn't have said it better. One of the things we talk a lot about on this show is how, you know, technology is changing the way kids' brains function. And there's this incredible addiction to self and what pleases me and these dopamine hits. And if you keep playing that out, like you're saying, we become so fixated on ourselves. And most of what is on social media when it talks about career, it's like, it's all like this extrinsic focus. How much money can I make? What kind of vacations can I go on? What kind of house, kind of cars, kind of women, you know, what kind of, you know, people can I be around? And it's such a vain way to live life. And that's why I love what you're saying. And it's why I'm not surprised at your success, because that intrinsic motivation of like true passion for people and just to make everywhere you go better. I think people like that are going to stand out. So I'm not surprised why you've had so much success.
1: Well, thank you. Let's peel this onion a little bit more, because you brought up the cell phones, and I'm happy that you did, Coach. I am very passionate about parks and trails, recreation. And it's not because I love playground equipment, right? But I get so frustrated when I hear people say, oh man, kids nowadays are on their phone all the time. Yeah, no wonder, because we have failed to invest in public parks and recreation. We have slides all across the state of Indiana that are those old metal slides that get 100 degrees in the summer and a kid can't get on them. Give something for kids to do. Invest in community centers. Invest in sports and recreational facilities. Invest in public parks. It's great for public health, right? Seniors need to go outside. Adults need to go outside. They can walk. They can ride a bike. But I want kids to play outside with sidewalks that are connected, street lights that work, modern parks equipment, basketball goals that actually have the net. Let's give kids something to do so they're not on TikTok. I want to fight the algorithm every day. I love saying that in the office. Like, let's beat the TikTok algorithm this summer and find something for the youth in our community to do.
0: Well said. You know, I want to pivot a little bit back to this idea of you being a ranger. Like, you saw Black Hawk Down, you're like, that's going to be me. So many kids I talk to, and then I also talk to adults who have the same mindset, but they kind of hear your story or they hear a success story and they think it must be nice. Like, and they imagine all of the ease that you had, all the things that just fell into your lap and how easy it was for you. Talk about that, about how easy it was to become a ranger.
1: Yeah. That's the way to say it. It's easy. I filled ranger school the first time I went. I got out that first week, that kind of hell week period that you see on TV. And I went back multiple times with my bags fully packed, my bald head, because I had to shave my head, and waited for them to have an extra slot for me to be able to walk on to. Finally, they had some room. Someone didn't show up, so they were able to move me in. I made it through in 62 days. I lost 20 pounds. And then I went back to the regular Army, where I had to prove myself just to try out to be in the Ranger Regiment. There's a Ranger Regiment, there's Ranger School. And then I tried out for the Ranger Regiment, which was, wow, that was physically taxing, emotionally taxing, a lot of interviews, a lot of physical workouts. And then I got accepted to be in the Ranger Regiment, where I had to compete against the military's top 1% to 2% to try to be a ground force commander in the Ranger Regiment. And then I had to compete to stay in the Ranger Regiment. Which I did. I enjoyed it. And ultimately, I did decide to leave. I have a lot of friends still there. Sometimes my mind wanders and I think, you know, what if I'd stayed a little bit longer and then tried the mayor stuff afterwards? But, you know, it's very difficult. It's a different lifestyle. It is not some modern lifestyle. You're making a ton. You got the vacations. It's very different. And you can only make it through if you're passionate about serving your nation and pushing yourself to be the best version that you can be. And it sucks. There's some really bad days, really bad times, but it is a brotherhood. I call it the fraternity of all fraternities, and I'm thankful I did it.
0: If you can give us the top one or two character-shaping or benchmark

0: moments or things you walked away that you said, this forever changed me in this way, that if I wouldn't have gone through that, I never would have learned this?
1: Yeah, one thing that I really learned was empathy. I remember being with a ton of other nations, ton of other special operations units, and we were working very complex missions that involved international law, federal law, you name it. And so you're basically creating the hodgepodge team. You're creating the Avengers, the modern day Avengers. But everyone's situation is different. Their countries are doing different things and have different goals and objectives. The people there have different career objectives. And you have to battle their perspective and their thoughts and put it for one mission, right? And one of the missions that we always did is, you know, we want to stop terrorism in the Middle East before it spreads across the world. And that means you're working with multiple nations, multiple teams, multiple personalities. So getting empathy.
0: All right. That's our bell. That's a reminder that we're out of time. We're going to take a quick commercial break and be right back after this.
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0: Welcome back to the 5-Star Life Show. I am your host, Coach Seth, and I'm having a super fun conversation with the mayor of Terre Haute, Indiana. His name is Brandon Sackbun, and he is passionate. He made history by becoming the youngest mayor in Terre Haute history, 27 years old. He won back in the 23 election cycle. Anyways, he is... We just interrupted the last segment. He was in the middle of telling us a little bit about how easy it was to become a ranger. And now he was extrapolating some of the key takeaways that shaped him forever. And I think you're mid-sentence talking about working with not just U.S. Rangers, not just different military branches, but we're talking about branches of the military and other nations as well, trying to solve world issues.
1: As well as other governments, Coach. So it's very difficult when you are taking 10 people who want 10 different things, and you have to manage all of that and say, what is our collective vision as a team? And that's kind of the mindset that I take with community building here in Terre Haute. Using the character trait of empathy, you analyze what each of the 10 players on this team want and ensure that your overall group's goal can satisfy all of them. Sports is a great example, right? Everyone wants to win a championship game. That is simple. And if you are on a sports team and you don't want to win a championship, you probably shouldn't be on that team, right? When you look at it from a basically policy perspective, political perspective at local level, I simplify my goals for this community to two. People vote at the ballot box or with their feet. And we need population growth. If our population is going down, that means people are leaving and we're not doing a great job. Second thing, I want my residents to bring home more money year after year after year financially. To do that, we have to increase the median income. You can see political policy speak for, we need to recruit jobs that pay more than the jobs we have today in the market. If you do that, families are able to afford a home. Families are able to go out shopping, eating, drinking, to enjoy this community, to be on AAU travel teams, and we know there's an opportunity cost and a financial cost there. So we simplify our goals. We understand what each community wants as a subgroup within the city of Terre Haute, and we try to find one vision that everyone can unite behind.
0: I love that. I think there's such a lack of leadership out there. There's a lack of vision, a lack of leadership, but so much of politics has become so watered down. It's like you don't know what people really stand for. You maybe know what they're against in this political culture, but they don't come clean on just like, this is what I'm going to do right here. This one thing, these two things. And whether it's politics, whether it's education, whether it's business, whether it's your personal goals, I think there's so much power behind, you know, lasering your focus in and getting people who want to get on that singular mission. Talk to me a little bit about how it's going so far.
1: We'll use an easier example. That example could be housing. So when we say, hey, we want housing to be attainable in the city of Terre Haute,

0: That means you're addressing blight. You're tearing down condemned homes that the private market has rejected and opening up land for new homes, new families. That means you're recruiting local builders and frankly, statewide builders to come to your community to build housing at all price ranges. This is why I use the word attainable, not affordable. What's affordable for you is different than what's affordable for me. Each citizen has a different definition of affordable. So you need to build housing that's attainable. And this has been a remarkable success. We have quadrupled our residential housing construction in the city of Terre Haute, Indiana. And we're proud of that. Our population is starting to go up. And this is one of the data points that we point to that is helping continue this positive increase in population. Another example, public parks and infrastructure I put under this bucket called quality of life. Man, we do surveys, Coach, and I find over and over again that young people, seniors, parents, some things they really want to do that we see on these surveys is be able to walk to some place to eat, drink, hang out, be able to enjoy the outdoors. That's public parks, trails, recreation, and make sure that the roads they're driving on don't get too flooded and have some pavement on them. Infrastructure is expensive. It's hard to do. It's hard to do quickly. But without smart infrastructure and long-term planning and short-term results, it's very difficult to keep growing as a community. Parks are very hard. You invest in one, and you have another neighborhood saying, hey, what about me? So we have a five-year parks master plan that we follow to show that every neighborhood, regardless of your zip code, your income level, who your parents are or who your parents aren't, we're going to invest in your neighborhood, find a way to improve your park within five calendar years.
1: I love that. I think that, you know, we've watched the disintegration or the breakdown of the family. Everybody's too well researched, well talked about. But things like that actually create a foundation for families to want to go do things together. You know, one of the things that we're, one of the initiatives we're launching is challenging families of preteens and teens, adolescents, to just have one family conversation a week together. You think about how fast-paced our society is. It's like families will connect, and they're like ships passing. They're just what? They're running kids to sports. They're taking them to school. They're getting groceries. They have so many activities. But to have one conversation, and I think exercising, getting out, doing things like that together, if we can do those couple things, I think we can change so much in our community. Right, we talk about, I don't know if Terre Haute has this issue, but there are so many kids that are just unsupervised, right? Because parents are trying to make it work, right? And I've never pointed the finger at parents because, like, culture, it's hard. It's hard to make it work. But by providing these spaces in some of these environments, I think it's a really powerful thing. I want to shift to education. If you had, like, the magic powers to snap your fingers and change education, and let's say in 5 years from today it would look totally different, what would that picture look like?
0: Number one thing is I would tell every city and county in the state of Indiana that if you are investing more in incarceration than education, you're wrong. The foundation of our entire nation rests on youth, and frankly, youth in our community. I've always said education is like a pyramid. The base of the pyramid is pre-K, then kindergarten, then first grade, all the way up to college. I always get frustrated at some of my Democratic colleagues who bring up something like free public education, because my rebuttal is, well, until you make sure every student in America is passing kindergarten, third grade, and fifth grade, we have some foundational problems. When it comes to education, my top priorities would be, if I could just magically change this conversation, is ensure that private charter education, that it frankly is challenging public education, is held to the same standards as public schools. And what those standards should be, for whether it's private or public education, should not be test score based, should be workforce development based. Right now, the state of Indiana needs to change how we approach education and workforce. What I mean by that, every high school, community college, four-year college should be focused on creating a pipeline from the classroom to employment. And until

0: we can solve that riddle. Education in and of itself, the value proposition, will continue to go down in young people's minds. I want our students to know that if they graduate in the state of Indiana, a public school, they can go get employed the day after graduation, or they can go join the military the day after graduation, or they can go join the skilled trades because we have a huge construction shortage in the Midwest the day after graduation, or they can go to one of our great four-year institutions, earn a college degree, and then stay in the state of Indiana. You know, Indiana, we're the ninth best state in the nation at bringing students here for college. We're the seventh worst state in the nation at retaining college graduates to work in our great state. Why are our tax dollars going to train the next financial advisors for Chicago, Illinois, or Austin, Texas? Let's be honest with ourselves. If we're spending money on public universities in the state of Indiana, every university and university president should be charged with increasing the percentage of college graduates stay in our state. And then we should do some surveys and research here and say, what are these young people looking for? What do they want to do to stay in our state? We need to find a way to boost our overall state's population. And remember, the birth rate's going down. There are fewer and fewer kids going to school, fewer and fewer kids going to college. We are now no longer competing Indiana University and Purdue. We're competing all of Indiana against all of Michigan, all of Ohio, all of Texas and Virginia. I mean, it's like NIL, but for young people. And to do that, we have to fundamentally ask ourselves, young parents want their kids to go to the best schools possible, to invest in public education. Families want to know that when their kids graduate, they can get a job, hopefully close to them, so they don't have to move when grandkids come. So let's focus on workforce development. Let's really look at the future and take bold action in the present. I look at these conversations around education right now, Coach, at the state level, and man, boy, do I get frustrated. I don't care what the marching band's theme is, their costume theme. I want a school to be able to have a marching band. I don't care, you know, that, okay, well, this school versus that school wants to have two social studies classes instead of three. I want to make sure we could still teach social studies and history as written instead of try to rewrite it. Simple as that.
1: That's really well said. One of the things I've been touting for the last year is how do we have an educational system where kids spend 12 years? I'm not talking about the 15 to 20, depending on the district, kids that go to college or know what trade they want to go into. I'm talking about the 75 to 85% of students that graduate but sit there for 12 years and have no idea at the end of those 12 years who they are, what they want to do, or what's that they don't have any skills either. And so what you're talking about, this alignment with education and industry, where are the jobs? What are the needs? It's fun that there are conversations being had. I really appreciate what the Secretary of Education or team are doing to align those things.
0: Yes.
1: And we're big supporters of that. I want to invite you to come up and see what we're doing because we're building the first model. I don't know if anybody else is doing this in the country, that we're starting with fifth graders, and these kids spend 12 weeks on our campus, one day a week for 6 weeks, both semesters, and they're being introduced at fifth grade to all kinds of industries, not just like a career, early career fair, but actually hands-on experiential learning. You're reverse engineering agriculture, woodworking, blacksmithing, nature science, DNR, all these different fields get reverse engineered, and these kids are coming alive. We'll have a published research piece come out this summer that shows actually that is stimulating growth academically. Their behavior issues are going down, their attendance is going through the roof, and their level of self-management is also spiking. So we're seeing the same thing. And so building that pipeline, my suggestion is, and to everybody is, we got to start earlier. Instead of waiting until they get to high school, let's start earlier. But I'm with you on, man, let's focus on the foundational pieces where we're losing kids. So really well said. Kevin, how are we doing on time?
2: 5 seconds.
1: All right. Mr.

0: Mayor, this was a fun conversation, and I wish you well. I would love if you get up to Northern Indiana to come see us, and maybe there's some things that we can help Tara out with as well. So blessings to you. Thanks for your time. Keep up the amazing work.
1: Hey, thank you guys so much for having me. I appreciate what you and your organization do for youth. I learned a little about what you guys do today. I hope you learned a little bit about what I do. And for all the young students who are listening to this today, for every one person who tells you can be the mayor one day, thousands of people will tell you that you can't. Find the voices who support you, who push you to be the best version of yourself, and listen to them. Tune out the noise and focus on the folks who tell you you can go do something and be something in life. Thank you all. God bless.
0: I love it. And I have a feeling, I just have a sense that this could be like, you know, Mayor Brandon, President Brandon. I don't know. I could see that happening. So very compelling. Thank you for your time again.
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0: Welcome back to the 5-Star Life Show. I am your host, Coach Seth, and this has been a fun show. Got to hear from Mayor Sackbun from Terre Haute, and I can see why people voted for him. Super intelligent. And man, first got the idea of being a mayor from his third grade teacher. How powerful and how important are our teachers, our engaged teachers? And then had this dream of being an Army Ranger. So we learned so much about leadership and we're talking about the top like half percentile people in the military. Learned about leadership at a high level, international affair, just incredible. So, and the youngest ever to do it. So we're shifting gears though, because now we've got one of our very own. If you've followed our show, whew. We have the one and only Keenan Story, who is the director of all of our summit programs and innovative learning programs. Keenan, welcome to the show.
4: Yeah, thanks for having me on.
0: Absolutely. So, Keenan, you know, summer's around the corner. I want you to give us just a little update on, because I think this week we've been wrapping up 6 weeks of our innovative learning program. For those listening, we work with schools all over, but one of our programs, Innovative Learning, is what Keenan's going to talk about right now. Share a little snippet for people that just tuned in. What is Innovative Learning?
4: So for the past 6 weeks, we've had 760 kids a week out there where they're actually taking part of their week and doing school at our site. It's almost 400 acres of experiential learning. So they're going through different courses. It's tying in, honestly, a hands-on best practice way to teach the same academic standards, but in a way where they're engaged, they're enjoying it, they're actually performing well in those things. But then they're also just developing skills along the way. They're getting exposure to different opportunities. They're growing in their character, their leadership. They're learning our values, which honestly is going to set them up really well as they continue from an academic standpoint, but also just with whatever's next. And they're leaving with tangible skills, things that as they start to understand what they like to do and what they might want to pursue, they're leaving with some skills in those areas too. So it's a lot of fun. We've seen amazing growth in students and transformation through the program, and now we're just getting started.
0: And I want to just mention this to our listening audience for like the grandparents out there, the aunts and uncles, or the parents who have kids that are teenagers and getting later in their teenage years. One of the things that is very in their face right now is like, are they prepared for college? Are they prepared for the workforce? What are they going to do? Like there's so many, I mean, everywhere I turn, people are like concerned about what are they going to do? And this is not a knock on any educational entity. This is 5-Star Life saying we recognize that that education

0: nation as a whole is changing. It's growing. And we get to be a part of the change, saying, let's make sure that kids at a younger age, starting in fifth grade, they start to get exposure to what their skills are, what their interests are, and not just in a textbook and not just teaching to the test, but reverse engineering all the industries, all the jobs, from agriculture to medical to manufacturing and blacksmithing and woodworking to hospitality. Let's reverse engineer those things and let them start to see what they're intrigued by and interested in. And so for the younger parents, that you have younger kids, this may not be in your radar because you're just thinking, my kids will figure it out. But parents that are a little further along, they'll tell you, you know what, this is brilliant because I'm watching my nephew or niece struggle. I'm watching my grandkids struggle. And we get to sit and be part of conversations with school boards who, and concerned citizens that are saying, well, why are we trying to change education? Why are we trying to take kids out of the classroom? We're watching, you know, kids have all kinds of learning difficulties. They're not learning in school. Well, then why are we taking them out of school? What would you say to that mentality?
1: Well, I was just thinking as you're talking, I don't know how you were in school, but we're getting near the end of the school year. I'm ready for summer. I have that whole mindset. No, we have 760 students thinking I'm excited to show up. And they're ending strong. Like they're viewing their entire mindset about their learning is just shifting. And we're seeing that it's going into increases in attendance and it's helping them academically. And they're at a great spot here, middle of May, looking at summer, and it's just not the way they see it now. It's thinking, no, this is learning can be fun. And it should be fun. And I'm learning through sparked curiosity and really, we're seeing great things happen from that. And I think it's kind of speaking for itself at this point.
0: We get to present in front of a school board, a significant school board in Indiana. And it was so interesting because some of the questions were, well, I don't understand. You're taking them out of school. How are they going to learn, and how is learning going to take place if they're not in a school? And it's this interesting argument, and it's confounding to me because the fact that we still think that the only time learning is taking place is when they're in a desk, like what is going on? I mean, we all understand that we can learn in any environment, and if we want to do better for our kids and we want to see some of these trends of kids dropping out, of kids underperforming, of attendance being terrible, of then trickle down to behavioral issues, right? When kids get behind, they become behavioral issues, right? They start checking out. And then it's hard to keep teachers when you have high behavioral issues and you have this exodus. And the whole cycle just continues to spiral until we say, hold on, can we take a time out and can we look at this differently? And the cool thing is we'll have a published research piece come out that shows by doing this, by exposing kids to these things, not just a one-time field trip, not just a nice career fair, which all those things are good, but mm-hmm. by doing this consistently, we're seeing all those things work. And we had a tour today from a gentleman who had a lot of questions about, well, how are they learning? What are they going to do? And it was fun to listen to him like comment.
1: And now he's a fan. It's just fun to see that happen. So you asked, and you talked about the school board meeting, and you asked a powerful question in the room, and you could feel the energy in that room just shift. And we started to think differently about it right then and there. And it was just everyone right now, think about how you learn best. And it's probably something even listeners can think about. And what this program does, it's not doing away with that classroom experience. But it's also not time out of that classroom like you're talking about. It's just thinking, how do these kids all thrive and learn best? And can we think a little differently about how we set all those kids up to succeed ultimately? And that this experience has been that for them.
0: Yeah. And so there's still some out there that have a hard time when they see test scores falling, when they see kids not learning, and they hear all the issues that teachers are having with behavior. And they're thinking, well, I'm watching these data points plummet. How are you going to like have less class time? So I get where they're coming mm-hmm. from. But the question I asked was, well, let's think about this differently.

0: differently. How do you learn best? Do you learn best by going through sequential from page one to page, 99 of a manual to put together a grill or a car or whatever it is? Do you learn best by just going through the manual, or do you learn best by looking at the manual but having the packaged open and doing it together? You look at the manual, you're doing hands-on, you're doing both. Right? And I think most people can relate to that idea that, yeah, there's something about, instead of just studying text, and you think about, we're adults, but for kids, they want to get their hands dirty. They want to actually wrap what they're learning into reality. And then we wonder why, with AI, kids have asked this question for years. Why does this matter? Why am I learning this? Like, what good is this going to serve in my life in the future? Like, that's an age-old question. Now with AI, just multiply that by infinity. Because I could just type it in ChatGPT, and out comes the answer. So why do we need to learn this? It just reinforces this understanding. And I know some people are kind of cringing when I say that. No, I'm not a proponent of replacing education with AI at all. What I'm saying is there's going to be a premium on things that really move the needle, like working with your hands, getting real skills, right? So character, work ethic, and social skills and emotional intelligence, those have always been the things that have allowed people to rise and create jobs, create businesses, create new ideas. That's always been this epicenter of influence, leadership, and impact. Now even more so with AI, but now let's talk about the skills they need to learn. That's why I think what you're doing with your team is so powerful. They're actually gaining not just the educational, but the experience and the skills.
1: That question is real. Where am I ever going to use this? Well, now students are putting it to real hands-on experiences, and they're erasing that question. So now they're more engaged in their learning. They understand it. They understand the value behind it. When they start valuing what they're learning and that experience, I think that's why we see a lot of the results that we're seeing. And it is truly shifting, not just at Summit in that educational experience, that hands-on skill building experience there, but it truly translates into the other 4 days of the classroom during those weeks. And it's overall really supporting our school as well.
0: Break that down for a second. So people that are listening, they're coming out for 6 weeks, but it's 1 day a week for 6 weeks in the fall semester, then in the spring semester. So talk a little bit about how that works. They come up for a day, and then somehow we're working with the educators, the principals, on how all that translates to the other 4 days a week.
1: Absolutely. Everything that is built out for their experience at Summit, we're taking it and really trying to make sure it's complementing the rest of the classroom experience. Give them these hands-on experiences, build that background knowledge, interest them and engage them in those things. But then we're working directly with those principals and teachers to be thinking through how is it not just another thing or a separate experience, but it's truly integrated, both from a curriculum and a standards perspective, as well as, hey, if they go out at Summit and they're experiencing time with our elk, and they're going through nature education or working with animals, well, there's so much that alone leads into sparking what they would like to go read about and what they'd like to go write about, or the process standards with math that they're learning from out at Summit, along with these skills from blacksmithing or working in the garden or archery. Well, there's so much that if we're just intentional, that we can align with that classroom experience, and we do that.
0: And we just heard from the mayor of Terre Haute. And, it was, again, in third grade, his teacher gave him a one pager about what a mayor does, what the role of the mayor is in Terre Haute. And they were breaking down what the role of a mayor does. And he was like, and the teacher said, I think you could be mayor someday. So that idea and that belief was sparked and it became reality. He was watching the next year, fourth grade, he was watching the movie Black Hawk Down. So we just had him as a guest. He's a prime example of the power of exposure, of experience, of belief, and our staff and the teachers come alongside those kids in those environments. And these kids are discovering talents. I was talking to one of our coaches, and he was saying a kid that came into the program having no clue what he wanted to do. And this is a fifth grader. Like, of course,

0: not going to have any clue. But he's leaving saying, I want to be a chef, because this coach with 5 stars has been walking with him for the last 6 weeks, listening to him talk. And he's like, man, he's like, all you talk about is food and talk about what you cook, what you bake, what you're doing at home. He's like, you know, have you ever thought of being a chef? He's like, I didn't think about that. I just thought I was making food. It's like, no, they're like, you can make great money. It's a great career. He's like, that sounds like so much fun. Like, well, you already have the gift. You already have the drive. And so that kid is walking away, picturing himself differently, like, huh, I could be a chef. And it's the combination of being with kids, walking with kids, listening to them, but also giving them exposure into things like hospitality, right? Into things like we're doing. Super powerful. Okay, we're all out of time. We're going to take a quick break and come back with more. The 5-Star Life Parent App. Each lesson includes a short video and simple discussion prompts designed to help families reconnect and start talking again. Because when parents lead the conversation, kids grow stronger. 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Welcome back to the 5-Star Life Show. I am your host, Coach Seth, and we are having an amazing time today. We got to sit and interview the mayor of Terre Haute, Indiana, Mayor Brandon Sackman, and what a sharp guy. Super impressed. Can see why people supported him. And then we're also having a conversation with Keenan Story, directs all of our programs, our innovative learning program at Summit. And but before we jump back into our conversation, I just want to thank you for tuning in, and I want to say if the content of this conversation is beneficial, would you do us a favor? Would you hit the like button? And then if you can think of somebody that would also benefit that you want to share it with, like, man, this is intriguing, I'm thinking of some people, just hit that share button, share with some people. Just a reminder, if you're listening by radio, you can listen to this anywhere podcasts are streamed. You can also watch us if you're a visual learner. I'm a YouTube person, so go to YouTube, and we are at the 5-Star Life. And you can also check us out on Your Home TV. It's yourhometv.com. Again, both YouTube, the podcast, and Your Home TV and YouTube have all of the archive shows. So check them out there. But I want to just address with Keenan here, grandparents who have their grandkids for the summer, or relatives who have kids coming into town, and you're like, man, I got them for this week. What should I do? Or I have them for a few weeks. Are there things that they can plug into 5-Star? Talk a little bit, Keenan, about some of the opportunities this summer for really powerful education and learning experiences.
1: Yeah, we always try to provide opportunities for just open enrollment for any parent, grandparent, to say, hey, my kid might not go there with that school or that organization. I want him to get involved. So we have a number of camps and retreats and a lot of clubs year round that you can go to our website and check out. There's some great opportunities. It's really including a number of the things that Summit has to offer. So getting plugged in with our barn and the equine program, or shooting archery, learning about nature education, or really getting into even some trade skills with blacksmithing and things like that. So there, it's a wide variety of what we kind of offer in those programs, but a lot of evening, weekly clubs are great opportunities to get plugged into for a touch point on a repetitive basis, where students are really starting to see that growth and development happen because they're coming back and again and again and again. And then there's more open enrollment opportunities as well. They can go to our website, go to open programs, the Summit tab. It's an easy place to find everything. So good opportunities there.
0: I love it. What would you, how did they get there? Why don't you give them the website, tell them where to go if they're looking to get their kid or grandkid involved?
1: They can go to 5starlife.org, go to the Summit tab up top, and that's a great place to get them to open programs at Summit if they want to click on that.
0: It's good. One of the things that I want to just remind people of, if you're new to 5-Star Life, we're doing so many things. We have 5-Star Basketball, which we just hosted a historic event at the Mishawaka Fieldhouse in partnership with the Mishawaka Fieldhouse and Adidas 3SSB and Open Gym Premier. We hosted a world-class event, and it was the first time an exposure event of this level.

0: level has ever been in our region. So the best talent, some of the top players, top five players in the country were here. So we had, like, you know, Dan Hurley, and we had, you know, NBA players, a lot of high level college coaches. Every Power Four program was there in attendance. And it was really cool to see our team pull that event off. Ken, you're a big part of it, along with Coach Huber. So there's so many things we're doing. But we also have some incredible programs, and we're challenging, Keenan, parents to take advantage of some of the resources we have this summer. And one of the things I've talked about on this show is to challenge parents to think about summer a little bit differently. Often we think of, like, man, they're off school. We're going to let down our hair. We're going to kick our shoes off and just kind of relax, which is so necessary and so important. So good to get away and plan some unique experiences. That's wonderful. But I also want to challenge parents to think about this summer in terms of, like, we always talk about summer learning loss. I mean, in education, it's a big deal. We just met with a superintendent yesterday who was talking about that. Like, kids that aren't a part of educational programs or don't have parents that read with them or expose them to anything, there's a real learning loss. Like, they take us a couple steps back and they have to start over in the fall. And so encouraging parents and grandparents, get your kids involved. Again, it doesn't have to be five-star, but get your kids involved in educational experiences that are convenient for you. And if you're in our region, get your kids involved in our programs, because it's a mix of character, mindset, leadership, and then hands-on learning experiences that's tied to state academic standards. You get the whole thing. And we're doing, for the first time, we're a site, a local site partner with Summer Learning Labs. Talk about that.
1: I'm really excited because of what you just said. I mean, you're eliminating summer learning loss without it being like you're in a classroom. Like, they're still having fun. They're doing hands-on learning. They're gaining skills, but you're still eliminating so much of that concern. And students are going to be thriving and ready for fall at the end of that. So, I mean, starting here in June, we're going to have a number of slots that we start with for our first year, where for 25 straight days, they're coming up to Summit and doing learning at our site. So every day it's a mix of, you know, that literacy, but the hands-on part of it. So they're learning curriculum pieces, but they're going through different courses and different areas. And it's going to be a lot of fun to see that happen. And students are going to leave the summer being taken on a journey where they're learning where they want to go and the goals they have for that coming year. They're really going to gain a lot of clarity and focus about that stuff as rising sixth graders. And then ultimately that's going to be paired with skill development. And they're going to have a whole summer to have a fun opportunity, something meaningful in the summer, where they're getting outdoors and they're going through nature education programs and a number of things, from agriculture to growing food and figuring out where that comes from and working in those types of spaces, being with animals. They're going to get to experience a lot of that, and I'm excited for it.
0: Again, fivestarlife.org. You can find that information. Share it with a family, a friend who has kids that need something to do this summer, and not just something like this old adage of, man, you got to keep kids off the street. I think it's great. Every single program and organization out there that's keeping kids off the street, I think it's wonderful. What Five Star Life has done is said, let's take it even further, right? Instead of just keeping them off the streets and out of trouble, let's do some things that are highly intentional at helping them be exposed to learning and also relationship building, connection, how relationships work, and then gain some real valuable skills, whether it's in sports, whether it's in a career field of interest. So we're excited about that. Just a few minutes left. Keenan, anything else you want to share about opportunities or anything when you look back on the last 6 weeks as you wrap up Innovative Learning for the last 6 weeks? Anything else you want to share? Any highlights?
1: I'm just excited for where we're ending this school year and launching into the summer. I was up at Summit today, leaving a classroom, and there were letters, dear five-star letters from students. And I just looked at the top four. Every single one of them somewhere in that letter said, this is my favorite place in the world. And that's what we're able to do for these kids, is provide that space where they can learn, they can thrive. It's that environment for them to really be challenged and grow and become what they're capable of being. And I'm excited to see that continue into the summer.
0: I had a kid yesterday come to me, and we had never met before, and he said, Coach Seth,

0: I love this place. Like, I wish I could live here. So I wish I could come today and then tomorrow and the next day. And I wish I could just never stop coming here. I'm like, why is that? He said, because it just feels good and I learn and it's fun and it's safe. And when kids start articulating those things, you know there's something really powerful happening. This is the power of what we do. And I want to pause here because there's people listening who you are listening to this and you're like, man, I love this. How can I support it? There are several ways. Again, I've talked about sharing this with people that you know, just so that they can get their kids involved. But secondly, we have so many financial needs and areas that we're going to grow into. We just got a donation by a group out of Indianapolis who's their business called Wood Miser, great organization. They build sawmills and ship them all over the globe, internet, like a worldwide business. They just decided to donate a sawmill to us and a kiln so we can take out of our 400 acres, we have so much acred wooded wood that we can fall trees, put it through the mill in 30 days, put it through the kiln, and have wood for woodworking programs. So, but we need the infrastructure, the facility, and the woodworking equipment so that we can add woodworking as another experience that kids can start to scale up in and skill up in. So there's ways that you can get involved if you're a person in the community that has some means or just wants to get involved. There's volunteer opportunities available, and there's a lot of opportunities to help us scale this thing. And if you're an educator and you're not partnered with Five Star Life, we have so many scalable programs that we'd love to hear from you. Just go to fivestarlife.org and hit the info or the contact us button. We'd love to actually, you'll probably hear from Keenan himself on reaching out and connecting the dots. But
1: you will.
0: All right, so we are out of time. Thank you so much again for tuning in. Go to fivestarlife.org, fivestarlife.org. And remember, you can listen to this show anywhere podcasts are streamed. 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All the archives are there. If you hit the subscribe button, you'll actually get a notification every week that, hey, another show has been released, and so you don't miss a beat. Thinking about summer, last thoughts for parents. Be intentional. We have a Five Star Life app we're going to talk about next week and how you can start to take your power back for the parents of teens who are slipping through the cracks. We're going to teach you how to connect, and we've got some resources that are going to be a game changer for your home. Thanks. Thanks for tuning in, and thanks for letting me challenge the way you think, act, and lead. Now, go live your Five Star Life.
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3: We're still waiting. I'm Paul Stevens, Fox News. President Trump has reportedly responded to a peace deal that U.S. and Iranian negotiators reached last week.
4: Reports indicate President Trump is holding the line in negotiations with Iran, demanding several amendments to the proposed agreement during a Situation Room meeting late last week. Now, the president spoke with Fox News over the weekend, indicating the United States is very close to a good deal. President Trump making clear the military option remains on the table if Iran doesn't sign his deal. Secretary of War Pete Hegseth traveled to Singapore, where he echoed President Trump's desire to reach an agreement with Iran, adding that the U.S. military capabilities are the most powerful incentive for Iran to give up its nuclear ambitions.
3: And that's Fox's Trey Yingston, Tel Aviv. Meantime, Israeli troops capturing a strategic mountaintop with a crusader-built castle in southern Lebanon. This, they say, in the deepest incursion to the country in more than a quarter century by Israeli forces. Protests, meantime, continue outside an ICE facility in New Jersey, where protesters say detainees are holding a hunger strike over poor living conditions.
5: State officials say protesters started breaching into the zone set up for law enforcement, pressing up against those police barricades and shields. Police had to disperse the crowd using tear gas and flashbang grenades. Authorities accused some people of starting a fire on the streets. The New Jersey Attorney General's office says some protesters Saturday evening also refused to follow orders to make way for cars driving employees out of Delaney Hall. They say most people gathered outside complied with the state police's request to clear a pathway. A limited number did not comply and took dangerous actions, including

0: deploying fireworks and throwing gas canisters at law enforcement.
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3: 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Consult a healthcare provider before adding supplements to your diet. These statements have not been evaluated by the Food and Drug Administration. The products discussed are not intended to diagnose, treat, cure, or prevent any disease.
4: 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I'm Laura Smith, and for the next half hour, we'll be diving into the science-backed strategies, mindset shifts, and simple habits that successful people use to feel incredible every single day. Welcoming now Dr. Keith Abloh, America's psychiatrist, and nutritional biochemist Dr. Catherine Munoz. And now, Feel Amazing Daily.
5: As you know, Catherine, I've become not obsessed, but transfixed with this idea that Noah's Ark, it turns out, didn't have a steering wheel. It didn't have a way that Noah could steer the ship, implying, I think, that he had to have faith that the journey that was going to unfold for him was meant to be, that God, some people would say the universe, I would say God, intended for him to take the journey and that things would be okay, but no steering wheel. And I wrote a little bit about this on my Substack and it caught your eye. So now it's the topic for our show.
6: Yeah, I love your Substack, by the way. It's so good.
5: Thank you.
6: I don't know how you come up with all these great ideas, but they are awesome. And yeah, when I read that, I thought, wait a minute, for knew that? It's sort of the oldest story. Everybody knows the story of Noah's Ark, probably, you know, even if you're not Jewish or Christian. And, but yet, I never knew it didn't have a steering wheel. And it doesn't have a rudder, right? Because it doesn't have a steering wheel. Yeah, and obviously back then there were no navigational systems. What you wrote was that it really just had to flow.
5: And after all, he's building this for years. This is a massive project. It's more like a barge than a sailboat. It's enormous. And all the while, he has to notice, well, wait a second, how do I steer it? So I would say that Noah had accepted, I'm casting myself into the universe, I'm going to accept fate. And fate is not going to land me on the rocks. We're not going to turn into a million splinters here. In fact, I'll be delivered. Now, people could take a lesson from that because we're all very much about control, a lot of us. And to the extent that you can sometimes say, I'm going to put it in the hands of God or the universe, things will unfold as they are supposed to. That can be very anti-anxiety and anti-stress. If you believe there's a bit of more of an order to things than might appear to be the case. And after all, here's a biblical story that dramatizes that in, you know, incredibly powerful terms.
6: Yeah, incredibly powerful. And I guess the other thing that I thought about in reading this is, not only was there no steering wheel, so he had no way to control, as you're saying, but everybody was making fun of him. You know, nobody believed him. He's like, oh, he's gone nuts. Why would God tell him to build this ark? But yet he had belief and faith that in the end, it was all going to work out. And you said this thing was big. I think it was bigger than the size of a football field and four stories high. So, I mean, it was things rock when they're that tall, you know, winds come, waves come. And yet he had the faith to endure and not to, I guess, freak out in modern day terms. So how was that?
5: Lots of lessons there. First of all, faith doesn't mean you don't have to do the work. Like there's an instruction manual for how to build a word of God again, how to build this ark. It has to be done. It's a lot of work. It's years of work. You can't cut corners.

Now, these are all lessons for life. So just having faith doesn't mean that you don't do any. If you're going to start a company, if you're going to get married, if you're going to buy a home or build a home, it wouldn't do to say, well, I'm just going to sit here and see what happens. Like, you are going to do the work. And yet,

0: Yeah, it's a little nuts.
1: Yeah, and yet we all attend marriage ceremonies, most of us, and we wish people well. It's uncharted territory. It really is. You may think you know what it's going to be like. You don't. And you're going to go through storms. And we hope that you land well. Hope is a wonderful thing. Faith is even better. But you still have to do the work. When you start a business, it's on faith to some extent. You can't know. And many people were called crazy. They're called crazy sometimes when they stick with it. And they keep trying when other people would say, what are you doing? You're wasting your time. And sometimes I think it is best to take your hands off the wheel and notice, huh, that's an interesting person I just met. Or that's a wonderful opportunity. I didn't generate it by putting a lot of ink on a piece of paper or typing into an AI system, but it's come to me. It must have been dialed in from the beginning. I didn't need to hold on to the wheel with both hands.
2: Bob, your knuckles turned white. So, you know, there's like, we don't just grip it. When you're trying to gain control, you're holding on and your whole body tenses up, right? And so.
1: Interesting.
2: I know what to do that. But what? I think you said this in your article, would that we worship prediction. Is that in your substack?
1: We do. I mean, think about the way that we elevate, for instance, prediction markets now, right? So there are huge businesses like Poly Market or Polymath or whatever it's called, I forget, where people are predicting everything now. They're betting on it. Why are they doing that? Well, they want to do that partly because they want to feel good about being able to predict the future. But it's also just like for Nostradamus or others, we're really fascinated by this notion that maybe we could tell about events before they unfold. And we pay less homage to the idea, well, what if we just said, no matter what comes, we're committed to our goals and we'll summon the requisite determination and courage to meet any challenge. To me, that's a more beautiful story than being able to say, well, I bet on whether this person would attend a soccer event and I knew I was right. I had a gut feeling. All right, well, you can have all the gut feelings you want. And sometimes they're very good. Like, I think I'll start this business, or I think I'm in love, whatever it might be. But really, there's still an element of faith. I had a really good friend. He's still around. We're just not in touch as much. But he was a stunt pilot. And I said, well, hey, what's the hardest part of that? And he said, honestly, it's knowing when to let go of the controls. He said, if you try to hold on to the controls when the plane is about to roll, you will crash. You have to let the plane do what it's going to do. If you try to interfere with it once you've set the plane in motion, forget it. You're going to hit the ground. And that's the hardest thing, he said. I think that that's one reason why there's no steering wheel on the Ark. Yeah. Because, in fact, Noah had to let go of control. And what was riding on it, not just, am I going to make this business work? It was like, is life on the planet going to continue? And yet there's no steering wheel. Amazing.
2: That made me talk about a plane, and it brought a memory to mind when Kent and I were flying what we do fly. And sometimes he would hand the steering wheel over to me for a few minutes during the flight. And so I could learn to maneuver the plane, you know, as best as possible in an emergency. So the first time I did this, literally, I was like moving the steering wheel back and forth. Like, he goes, no, you just barely touch it with your fingers. Just barely hold on and make very small movements. Because if you make large movement, the plane is going to tilt one way and it's going to go the other. And so, you know, in our own lives, when we do this, when we're hanging on so tight, we're not going in a straight line. We're not following the correct path.

0: getting off course. We're turning to the right. We're turning to the left. We're kind of flipping. So, you know, I think that's such a great analogy that we can't, you know, predict and control everything that's in the future. Kind of have to work with it with a little bit of kid gloves, while at the same time, maybe taking responsibility for your actions along the way. Does that make any sense to you as a life coach and a psychologist of more than 25 years?
1: It definitely does. I mean, it's this delicate balance between having faith and being able to sit back and say, I wonder what's going to happen next, because that is not easy. People want to grab the wheel, especially when under stress. We feel like maybe we should turn around. Maybe we should swing the ship 90 degrees or 180 degrees instead of saying, well, wait a second. Maybe there's a reason why we're floating in this direction. Maybe I don't have to worry as much as I am worried right now. So there's an anti-stress element of having hope and faith and not believing that you have to steer through every curve. It's also like if you watch somebody racing a motorcycle around a track where their knee is almost touching the ground, they have practiced a lot, right? But I'm certain that any one of those folks racing a motorcycle around a curve at 120 miles an hour would say, at that moment, the bike is in control, forces of gravity are in control. You are going for the ride. So I think balancing, listen, preparation matters. Be prepared. If you're starting a business, you're going to enter marriage, or you're going to have a child, or you're going to get a dog. Be prepared. But don't let it be less of an adventure because you think you should be able to write every page a page ahead of time. Life is going to unfold. And some of the greatest joys will come from times when you can't be in control and don't seek to be in control.
0: Yeah, that's so true. There's something, and I'm sure you know about this, called the intolerance of uncertainty, which is, I guess, when people tell themselves, I don't know, because it's so stressful and unbearable to be able to say that, to be able to think, I don't know what's going to happen next, and I have to try and control this. Do you think that in this digital age that we're living in now, that that is even more prominent than it used to be?
1: Totally is. And there's no question. We think we can crunch the numbers on anything. We think that AI will give us certainty when certainty isn't the point. Some things are miraculous because they can't be defined. That's the point. But basically what we're telling people is this. The Ark had no steering wheel. Noah's Ark. Why? Because God was in control, the universe was in control, and that was part of the miracle of that act of faith on Noah's part, building the ark without a steering wheel. We're talking about a purely non-scientific principle, faith. How did we get talking about this? I wrote a Substack article on my Substack, hint, hint, hint, please go on and subscribe, about Noah's Ark. And the fact that I didn't know, someone shared with me recently, the fact that Noah's Ark had no steering wheel, no steering mechanism. He built it on faith, built it with the idea that it would get where it needed to go. But he didn't skip any steps. It was hard to build. It took years. He had to do it meticulously. He had to be prepared. And yet, he didn't allow his commitment to being prepared to make him say, I'm not doing this without a steering wheel. He was prepared, though it had no steering wheel. By the way, none of us really has a grip on the steering wheel in life because life, as we know, is very unpredictable. And the real question is, are you going to be able to meet with, whether it's a storm or it's brilliantly sunny skies, a peaceful night, or a tumultuous night, will you have what it takes to get through it?
0: We all go through trying times, you know, whether it's a loved one passing away, even a dog. We had a dog recently pass away. Or if it's just work situations, executives who are trying to control everything within their organization,

0: So there's always going to be this higher level of stress that they, I believe, I've seen it in my own life, and I've seen it in the life of former coworkers who are still in the industry I was in. And they're like, this is, the stress level is so high, and it's because their managers are trying to control everything, and their managers are stressed out. So they become stressed out. And it's hard for us to learn to not have to have control over every little thing in our life and become hyper-vigilant about it, right? Like, we can't rest. We can't think about, let it happen, you know, just let it roll. But maybe we can't think about that anymore because we want to be able to control everything.
1: And that's an illusion. I've talked to enough people over the course of my career in psychiatry and coaching to know that really what matters, the things you have control over, are how you're going to react to those things you don't have control over, right? So we all, as you've alluded to, we all lose things in life. Circumstances change. People were building businesses and COVID happened. Okay, so the question's at that point, how are you going to respond to this unpredictable event that has thrown everything into chaos? Waves are battering the ark. How are you going to respond? Are you going to jump overboard? Are you going to scream and panic? Or are you going to settle yourself down and everyone else down and say, we're going to get through this? You want to be the latter.
0: Yeah, and you have to be prepared for that, right? Noah was prepared. He had everything he needed on the ark. But he had prepared before, like you say, it does take work. You can't think, I'm just going to lose control and I'm just going to hang out like, you know, a sloth on a tree. You have to be prepared for what's coming ahead to the best that you can without taking too much control at the same time and having faith that it's all going to work out in the end.
1: Part of being prepared, you're absolutely right. Part of being prepared is knowing yourself. So what can you do? It's very important that people in these times when people are being emptied out into AI and emptied out into Facebook and the soul is under assault, it really is, by artificial intelligence and technology of various kinds, to say, well, I better anchor myself, intentional metaphor, I better anchor myself in my faith and in my knowledge of myself. I can't afford to be on the run from early chapters of my life story that have me running scared. I better turn around, face everything, and make myself at one with reality, with truth, so that no matter what reality unfolds and what beach you land on or what waves come over the bow, you are prepared because you're yourself. You're not running a script that isn't yours. And by the way, I think that, you know, each of us truly is grounded in a particular life story. And we have inherent courage as human beings, courage and empathy, these wonderful qualities. Very hard to manifest them, though, if you are trying to escape things that unfolded in your life. So looking at them squarely is the antidote to AI. Being an avatar of yourself won't work. If Noah wasn't Noah, not really, if he was playing Noah on TV, it wouldn't work because he would have bailed or he would have said, I'm not taking this voyage. I need a steering wheel. But the whole point that he says, I'll do it. And I know that I'm not the one in control. The waves are, the moon is, God is.
0: So what you're saying is that my iPhone can't handle the chaos that might happen in my life or in other people's lives. You know, they can't handle that for us. We have to handle that ourselves. And what are you going to do when that chaos comes, right? It's not going to be built on a map. No one didn't have a map. And like you said, you land on the beach or a mountain. But what happens with the chaos in between? I can't imagine what they went through, like, maybe there was no light because there's no windows. Maybe they thought they were running out of food. Maybe it was constantly choppy and huge waves and tsunamis. We don't know. But somehow they withstood all that chaos. Not their

0: I'm a clone, but then sell to get through that and do what was planned for them in the future.
1: Think about D-Day, right? Think about people disembarking from barges, facing unknown, well, the water was turned to blood, so known risks. You don't know whether you're going to die or not. In those times, it simply won't do to say, I'm in control because I'm going to be able to see every bullet flying my way. You have to decide, I'm going on faith. There's no steering here. I'm just going on faith. I believe in freedom. I believe these people don't want freedom, that they're going to enslave us. Hence, I'm going onto that beach. And there's no steering wheel. It's full steam ahead, and either you're going to make it or you're not, but you're not really the one in control of that. And yet, that's the heroic moment. How can we be heroic when we're not in control? Well, that is when people get heroic, because we can't know whether we're going to lose someone we love. We can't know whether we're going to be invaded by a warring nation. We can't know a lot of things. We can only know I'm prepared to do the thing that's in my heart to do that seems right. That's your steering wheel.
0: Oh, wow. That's so amazing. So talking about heroism. So after that sort of heroism, and it may be not big, you know, I saved a life heroism, just some little things that you may do on a daily basis to help someone. But when you're past that point of, quote unquote, being the hero, that season ends, and then it's time to move on. Can you provide some advice about that moving on phase and how to navigate that after you come out of a really bad season?
1: Yes. It's important to know it's not an easy thing to do, but the narrative continues. So I like to tell people the pen is still in your hand. Your story is still being written. No matter what has unfolded, your story is still being written. And so it's an act of creativity to figure out what's the best path forward. And it's also an act of acceptance to say, yes, this has happened. My fortunes changed. Now the question is, what kind of story is it going to be? I mean, Americans in particular love a comeback story. There's a reason for that, because people have not given up. They've had faith. They've built an ark, metaphorically, for themselves, for their lives. And they've said, I don't know what's going to happen. I really don't. It's hard to know how this is going to turn out. And yet, I'm going to venture forward. There's inherent value in that, and you don't get to know the value. Sometimes just having courage and not giving up is all that is required, because it might be that your dear friend, your child, your spouse sees your determination and channels it in his or her own life, and that's the manifestation of it, that you're giving someone the gift of not giving up. They witness it. We have these viral vectors psychologically, I believe, that we pass on to other people, and it can be despair and the desire for control, or it could be faith and the absolute belief that we're essentially undefeatable. Because if you continue as a loving person with faith who believes that anything can happen to the good, nobody can really hurt you. I mean, it can hurt, but they can't destroy you.
0: Yeah, destruction is a whole different level. In my mind, it's easy to let somebody do that to you if you're in a really bad situation. And living your life and not letting the destruction happen, but letting all of the stuff that you need to fix in your own life, and I'm talking about me and probably everyone out there, had things in their life that they need to fix. Let that happen without somebody else coming in and destroying you.
1: Well, look at, you know, you just, this is a tiny example. It may not be on target, but you have a rescue dog. One or two.
0: Yes, we have two
1: rescues. At the point at which those dogs were in cages down at the Humane Society or on the streets, if we had done an MRI or CAT scan or a positron emission tomography scan of their nervous systems, we would have registered some panic, presumably. And yet

0: You walk in, their fortunes completely change. It's out of the blue. Like, my life just completely changed. I'm living with Catherine, Dr. Catherine Munoz and her husband. What? Yes, you couldn't have predicted it as a canine, but we're not so far from other species in this need to be hopeful. It's so important. People do need to maintain hope. They need to maintain faith. The ark was built. Remember this. The ark was built without a steering wheel. Keep that in your mind as you navigate life's troubles, because there's a lesson in that for all of us. And we try to deliver these messages not only on the show, but also at feelamazingdaily.com, our website, where we have lots of information about health, about holistic ways to take control of your life without holding on too tight to the steering wheel, but being prepared in terms of health. So we hope that people will visit feelamazingdaily.com and that they will feel amazing well every day.
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5: Sun and clouds mixed today, warming to the upper 70s. Sky stay partly cloudy tonight, lows mid-50s. Our stretch of warm and dry conditions continues this week. Highs climb to around 80 tomorrow. A stray shower is possible Monday, however, most will remain dry with lots of sun. Highs stay in the low 80s through Wednesday, then reach to the mid-80s starting Thursday.
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6: Hello there, and thanks for tuning into this week's show. 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And if you're a longtime listener of the show, welcome back. We appreciate it. And if you're just joining us for the first time, nice to have you along today. I want to start by sending a big thank you out to

0: 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And I want you to check them out when you have a chance because they really have some great products to improve your health and the health of your family. Okay, on today's show, we're talking about vitamin D, sometimes referred to as the sunshine vitamin. But folks, here's the problem. Many of us aren't getting enough sunshine lately between lathering on those powerful sunscreens and spending more time indoors. And what it really comes down to is this vitamin D deficiency that's out there is causing an avalanche of health problems for 70% of our population, ranging from pain, loss of balance, muscle weakness, depression, increased blood pressure, arthritis, memory loss, and even a compromised immune system. And I have Dr. Michael Pincus with me today to talk about the most effective way to get vitamin D. Dr. Pincus, it's good to talk to you again.
1: Chris, it's great to be back. Thank you.
0: You know, many of you know that Dr. Pincus is a nationally recognized authority on natural and alternative health. He's a successful chiropractor. He's worked with top Hollywood celebrities, professional and Olympic athletes, and he continues to be very involved in some of today's top health concerns. And let's kind of start at the top, Dr. Pincus, and talk a little bit about what are some of the warning signs that you may be deficient in vitamin D?
1: Okay, well, part of it is how you feel. And one of the things, Chris, is being tired for no apparent reason.
0: Okay.
1: But on the reverse side of that, I've seen that a lack of vitamin D affects your sleep. Okay, another big sign is that your bones ache. Now, there's a lot of people listening who've been diagnosed with osteoporosis, which is a thinning of the bone.
0: Mm-hmm.
1: But again, a vitamin D deficiency. A big one is muscle weakness. So you try to get up from a couch. You get in and out of a car, and you're finding it more and more difficult. And that's leading to the high, high prevalence of people falling and injuring themselves.
0: Ah, okay. All right.
1: Which is a huge problem.
0: Right, exactly.
1: Another one is you tend to get more colds, especially upper respiratory problems.
0: Okay.
1: Problems with blood pressure, cardiovascular problems, digestive problems, constipation, bloating, gas.
0: Mm-hmm.
1: It's very, very common. And if you're a diabetic, there's all kinds of data about being deficient and vitamin D, and the list goes on and on. It's a huge problem.
0: What does vitamin D actually do in the body? What is it used for?
1: Well, when we use the word vitamin, it's actually kind of a misnomer because vitamin D is actually a hormone.
0: Okay.
1: And this regulates thousands of genes in the body. Everything from pain, blood sugar, immune system, blood pressure, bone strength. Plus, vitamin D has been linked to maintaining colon health, breast, prostate, and ovarian health. But I'll tell you what, the way we're taking vitamin D is all wrong. It's all messed up.
0: Well, why do you say that? Why is it messed up?
1: Well, first of all, you go to your doctor and they say, yeah, I'm going to put you on a vitamin D supplement, and it's like 400 international units, which is totally worthless. Or God forbid, if you're listening right now and you're taking a multivitamin and you think you're covered, that's why you're on 6 or 8 or 10 different prescription drugs. I'll tell you that right now.
0: Hmm.
1: Because your body is not getting enough D. The other thing is that vitamin D is an oil. You don't absorb oils in your body. They're very difficult to digest.
0: Okay.
1: So I've come up with my own vitamin D, which I call Dr. Pincus's vitamin D3 formula.
0: So, Dr. Pincus, what makes your fast melt vitamin D formula so unique?
1: Well, Chris, first of all, I put 5,000 units of vitamin D3 per serving in each tablet so you can actually feel the difference. I wanted to give you enough dosage so it really goes to work. Second, I use the right type of vitamin D in my formula, which is superior and readily available so your body can digest it, and this is known as vitamin D3. And third, my formula is a fast-melt tablet that's available for immediate absorption.
0: You know, you mentioned that vitamin D is an oil, so how were you able to make your formula into a fast-melt?
1: Well, good question, Chris. Here's what I've done. I've worked with an advanced team of scientists, and these guys, they know their stuff, and they're using this technology to convert vitamin D, which is an oil, into a dry powder. And once they do that, they put it in this fast dissolving melt for immediate absorption and quick results that you can feel.
0: What's some of the feedback that you're getting, Dr. Pincus, from people that are taking your fast melt D3?
1: Well, I'm getting tons of feedback. You know, I've got people that email me. Here's an email from Betty, and she writes, I was diagnosed with a severe vitamin D deficiency, and she said she

0: tried many other vitamin supplements.
1: Okay.
0: And then she discovered my D3, and she said she went back to her doctor, had her blood test, and her blood test went back into a normal range just within weeks.
1: Wow. All right, folks, I want to take a moment here to let you listeners know that if you want to try Dr. Pincus's vitamin D3 formula, there's a special toll-free number for you to call. 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So that number to call is 1-800-476-5613. And remember, folks, you have absolutely nothing to lose here because Dr. Pincus's vitamin D3 formula is guaranteed to be safe and effective or your money back. And when you do call and order, you will not be automatically enrolled in one of those monthly subscription programs. This is a one-time order. So the number to call is 1-800-476-5613. I'll give it to you again. It's 1-800-476-5613. All right, for those of you just joining us, I have Dr. Michael Pincus on the line with us today. We've been talking about Dr. Pincus's fast melt vitamin D3 formula, and this vitamin D deficiency is really an epidemic now, causing all kinds of health concerns. But the issue is, even if you're trying to get vitamin D back in your body, you're most likely taking the wrong type or the wrong form of vitamin D the wrong way, maybe not even getting enough of it. And Dr. Pincus, why don't we start here by talking about, you know, why is this deficiency such an epidemic, despite all of the awareness and the products that you see on the store shelves containing vitamin D?
0: Well, yeah, that's a good point. 70% of us in this country are deficient in vitamin D. The fact is that your body needs vitamin D. This is a hormone that should be there, and it's not there. And the statistics show that back in the 70s, when we started getting cable networks and, of course, with the internet, we're not going outside, and most of us get no vitamin D from the sun.
1: What makes your fast melt D3 formula a much better choice?
0: Well, Chris, first of all, I put 5,000 units of vitamin D3 per serving in each tablet, so you can actually feel the difference. Second, I use the right type of vitamin D in my formula. And third, I've worked with an advanced team of scientists, and they're using this technology to put it in this fast dissolving melt for immediate absorption and quick results that you can feel.
1: Now, is your fast melt vitamin D3 formula manufactured here in the U.S., Dr. Pincus?
0: Yeah, absolutely. My formula is manufactured right here in the USA, Chris. In fact, we have a facility that is a cGMP certified lab, which means current good manufacturing practices. And this is an FDA mandated set of rules that we follow. As a matter of fact, just recently the FDA came in and did an inspection, and they said, hey guys, keep up the good work.
1: Now, you mentioned earlier that there's a strong connection between vitamin D and diabetes. Talk a little bit about how your fast melt D3 formula could help folks that are dealing with diabetes or even at risk of getting diabetes.
0: Well, yeah, diabetes is a huge problem. And in type 2 diabetics, what we find is that there's plenty of insulin in the body, but the insulin is not recognized by the cells. And so what vitamin D3 does is it takes that problem and it seems to fix it. Now, they've studied vitamin D3 and it's improved this insulin signature by 60%. And just to give you a comparison, the most popular diabetic drug improves at 13%.
1: Wow. Now, let me ask you this, Dr. Pincus. How can your fast melt D3

0: formula help boost your immune system?
1: Vitamin D is responsible for 200 different chemicals that your immune cells produce to fight off bacteria and viruses. Listen, if you're someone that's susceptible to having any type of cold, flu, I would start right now taking one of my vitamin D3 melts every day. And one of the nice things about this is that besides your immune system being better, you'll find your energy better, you'll find less pain, less arthritic type pain, more mobility, flexibility, better muscle strength. And if you're someone who's concerned about falling, you'll have better balance and a better sense of walking, which is so important these days.
0: So, and how do you take it, Dr. Pincus?
1: You can take it in the morning, you can take it at night. You don't need water, and you put it in your mouth, and you know, maybe count to 30, it's gone.
0: Wow. And maybe you can share again for those that may have just joined us some of the responses that you get from people that have been taking your formula, and what kind of results have they seen?
1: Let me tell you my own story. So over the summer, I didn't take as much of my D3. I was actually traveling, and I ran out of it. So what happened to me is, you know, I'm basically pain-free, but all of a sudden I started having pain in my hand. I go, what is this? This is weird. But then I realized that I had run out of my D3 formula, and I went off of it for several weeks. And the minute I started going on it, it took about 7, maybe 8 days, the pain went away.
0: Wow.
1: Crazy, isn't it?
0: That's how you know something's working, right? If you stop and the health issues come back, well, there's your answer.
1: That's the best test that anyone can listen to, especially if you're on the fence. You're going, well, I wonder if this is really for me. And what I would do, Chris, is the next time you give out the number to have people order, is go ahead and order it. I know you mentioned it's a risk-free offer, and go ahead and try it yourself and stay on it for 5-6 weeks. And then if you still doubt it, then go off of it and see if anything gets worse.
0: And again, folks, I want to take a moment here to let you listeners know that if you want to try Dr. Pincus's vitamin D3 formula, there's a special toll-free number for you to call. 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This is a one-time order, folks. So the number to call is 1-800-476-5613. I'll give it to you again. 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So what do you think, folks? Are you one of the 70% of people listening most likely taking the wrong type of vitamin D supplement? Joining us today is our good friend, Dr. Michael Pincus, and we've been talking about his Fast Melt vitamin D3 formula. And Dr. Pincus, what you're saying is that most of us are deficient in vitamin D. And because of that deficiency, it's causing health issues like pain, muscle weakness, immune problems, and that most vitamin D supplements are not the best form. And more importantly, it's not the right amount of vitamin D to really make an impact. Is that what you're saying?
1: Yeah, it's exactly what I'm saying, Chris. It's a multifaceted problem where, one, we're not getting enough vitamin D3 in our system.
0: Mm-hmm.
1: Vitamin D3 is responsible for activating 2,000 different genes in the body, controlling everything from diabetes to hormone production to muscle strength, heart beating correctly, digestion, immune system. It's a

0: really long list, and honestly, it surprised me because in medical school, we learned that vitamin D was necessary for the bones. We get enough being outside and in our milk, and end of story.
1: Right.
0: And for the first 20-some years of my practice, I never prescribed vitamin D. I just didn't think it was necessary. And then in the early 2000s, the studies started coming out, and now there's over 2,300 studies that just show that vitamin D is absolutely necessary. It's not just a good idea. It's absolutely necessary. It's a hormone that should be in the body, and it's not there.
1: Can you share some of that research, Dr. Pincus? And more importantly, what's the conclusion of the research related to vitamin D?
0: Well, one of the biggest studies ever on vitamin D were from the U.S. Navy.
1: Okay.
0: So I think it was like 145,000 men and women were studied, and they found that the number one non-combat reason that people died in the Navy was due to melanoma.
1: So skin cancer.
0: So I'm reading this study, you know, I kind of paused right there and I went, yeah, it makes sense. You know, people are out on the decks of ships in the equator and all over the world and they're getting the harmful
1: exposure,
0: UV sun rays and they're developing skin cancer. But then I read on and it said most of the victims were office workers, like clerks and people in hangars and inside. And I went, oh my God.
1: Hmm.
0: So it was a link going back to vitamin D deficiency in the body.
1: What about muscle and bone strength? Can your D3 formula help with that?
0: Yeah, it's critical. Like if you're someone that's over 50, especially, you're seeing a progression of the core muscles in your body starting to slow down. First, it's kind of a clumsiness that people kind of feel like they're getting clumsy physically. And then it's a lack of flexibility that you start to stiffen up and you feel it at night, especially if you're in bed, rolling from side to side. You wake up with your knees hurting, your legs are restless, your shoulders hurt. That's that stiffness setting in that's associated with a lack of this vitamin D3 in my formula. So if you're someone listening right now and you're having a lot of joint pain, bone pain, muscle pain, fibromyalgia, I would say start on my formula like immediately and start taking one or two of my vitamin D3s a day for the first week or two to get your doses up quickly.
1: So let me ask you about these gummy vitamins. Does that work? Can you put enough vitamin D into a little gummy bear, and is that the best way to get it in your body?
0: No, of course not, Chris. You know, they'll go to any type of lengths to try to market things that seem good, but you're taking a lot of sugar and gelatin and wax. My thing is, it's not what you take, it's what your body absorbs.
1: Well, I want to talk more about what happens when people start taking your Fast Melt D3 formula.
0: Boy, that's a really good question, because the first area that vitamin D seems to affect is your energy, your sleep, your outlook, your moods, and then after being on it for a while, your core strength will come back. So for those of you who have slowed down, you're going to feel more energy, like physically. So it's kind of like feeling a little bit younger, Chris.
1: And who wouldn't want that?
0: Right.
1: And maybe you can share again, for those that may have just joined us, some of the responses that you get from people that have been taking your formula. And what kind of results have they seen?
0: Well, one of the surprising ones was I gave it to my brother-in-law who had gone to his doctor and was very concerned about his cholesterol, his blood fat, and his weight. And I put him on my vitamin D3, and he went back in 3 months later, and his blood profile was perfect.
1: All right, I want to take a moment here to let you listeners know that, again, if you want to try Dr. Pincus' vitamin D3 formula, there is a special toll-free number for you to call right now. 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

0: or share with a family member or friend, but you must call right now because this special radio offer is not available in stores or online. So that number to call is 1-800-476-5613. 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And when you do call and order, you're not going to be enrolled in one of those automatic monthly subscription programs. This is a one-time order. So I encourage you, the number to call is 1-800-476-5613. I'll give it to you again. It's 1-800-476-5613. So how about it, folks? I mean, what it really comes down to here is we're not getting the right form or enough vitamin D delivered the right way, which is why we have so many of these health concerns that you probably can't put your finger on. And Dr. Pincus, I want to start just recapping here that there are a couple different forms of vitamin D, and maybe explain why the typical form that you would find in most off-the-shelf D formulas is different from what you've put together here.
1: Well, there's vitamin D2 and there's vitamin D3. And D2 is the type of vitamin D that has to be activated by your body, so it has to be converted into vitamin D3. Vitamin D3 is the activated form, so it's ready to go to work. Now, the vitamin D3 that I use in my formula, I think it's the best because I've seen the best results with myself, and my family, with my patients. Plus, I've worked with the lab where the people in the lab have taken this and they test their blood every day to see how the D is going, and it's going up and out through the roof where it should be.
0: Wow. So Dr. Pincus, I mean, who should consider taking your fast melt vitamin D formula?
1: Well, I would definitely start with kids for development and immunity. Obviously, young adults in their 20s need vitamin D to keep their immune system strong. Mm-hmm. Then men and women in their 30s, you're talking about heart health, immunity, cardiovascular problems start to turn on, but it's also the child rearing years, and vitamin D for pregnant women is very, very important.
0: Mm-hmm.
1: People in their 40s, that's when, you know, you start feeling more of those aches and pains like you've never felt before. You think you're getting older. And again, it's important for your hormones and to keep yourself physically active. And of course, when you're in your 50s, you start feeling stiffer. You can't golf. You can't play tennis. You know, you start becoming aware of your body not functioning.
0: Mm-hmm.
1: And then people over 60, I just wish that every senior citizen would go on this formula. Imagine living in your senior years where you have confidence in your balance and you're able to have the energy to get things done and
0: right,
1: mental clarity. You know, this is more and more important as we go along because people are living longer, but the quality of life is not great.
0: You know, is it ever too late, Dr. Pincus, such that your fast melt D3 formula wouldn't be a worthwhile investment?
1: If you can see the breath on the mirror in the morning, then you know that you're a candidate for this. Because a lot of the things that people suffer from, they're suffering from a lack of this vitamin in their body. So it's never too late to try something like this. And the sooner you can get on my formula, the better odds you're going to have of having a really healthy, high energy, high mobility life from here on out.
0: Yeah, well, it makes a lot of sense. And Dr. Pincus, what can someone expect when they start taking your fast melt D3 formula?
1: Well, you're going to notice within the first several days that something's changing in your body because this kickstarts so many different cycles in your body that you'll start having less pain, having more energy, and having better mental clarity, better sleep. Your moods can be affected by this. Vitamin D3 is necessary to get these things running.
0: Well, Dr. Pincus, unfortunately, we only have a few minutes left. Anything else you want to share with our audience here in our final minutes?
1: For those of you listening, we've covered a lot of ground. Working with the body is tricky, as you know. And we're talking to your listeners of your show. You know, they're of all walks of life with all various conditions. And so I'm trying to give some good health advice here, Chris. The point is get yourself out of it. Get yourself on this formula and see for yourself. It's not against the law, for you to try something to see if it works.
0: That's an, that's an interesting way to put it.
1: That's all we're doing. We're talking about nutrition. We're not talking about rocket science here.
0: Right,
1: but
0: right.
1: But there's a lot of science behind what I'm talking about. The key is to get on this formula and give it a month or two. Every day, take one of these things and start to

0: 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This is my appeal to your listeners to get on this formula and try it for themselves.
1: Well, Dr. Pincus, again, thank you for taking time to be with us today.
0: Thank you, Chris.
1: All right, folks. 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
3: Don't agree on the deal. I'm Pam Huso, Fox News. Republicans are expressing optimism that President Trump will be able to reach a deal with Iran to end the conflict.
4: Whatever the deal may be, it's going to be a performance-oriented deal with real checkpoints. This isn't going to be like the JCPOA, where the Obama administration just used American dollars, used you know, billions of dollars of cash.
3: Senator Bill Hagerty of Tennessee. Democrats, however, not nearly as encouraged.
5: We're not succeeding in overthrowing this regime just by attacking them more and more. And we are paying the cost. In this last week that I've been at home in Delaware, the number one thing I hear from Delawareans is about the costs of gas and groceries.
3: Senator Chris Coons, both men on Fox News Sunday. President Trump has told Fox he's in no rush to secure an agreement.
6: Reports indicate President Trump is holding the line in negotiations with Iran, pushing for several amendments to the proposed deal.
3: Fox's Trey Yingst. Another chaotic scene at an immigration detention center in New Jersey, despite measures to separate protesters from ICE agents.
7: State officials say protesters started breaching into the zone set up for law enforcement, pressing up against those police barricades and shields. Police had to disperse the crowd using tear gas and flashbang grenades. Authorities accused some people of starting a fire on the streets. The New Jersey Attorney General's office says some protesters Saturday evening also refused to follow orders to make way for cars driving employees out of Delaney Hall. They say most people gathered outside complied with the state police's request to clear a pathway. A limited number did not comply and took dangerous actions, including deploying fireworks and throwing gas canisters at law enforcement.
3: That's Fox's Madeline Rivera reporting. 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
2: Now, from the Prestige Heating and Air WoWo Weather Center.
3: Sun and clouds mixed today, warming to the upper 70s. Skies stay partly cloudy tonight, lows mid-50s. Our stretch of warm and dry conditions continues this week. Highs climb to around 80 tomorrow. A stray shower is possible Monday, however, most will remain dry with lots of sun. Highs stay in the low 80s through Wednesday, then reach to the mid-80s starting Thursday.
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4: James Carville said the quiet part out loud. They want to pack the courts. They want statehood for Puerto Rico. They want statehood for D.C. We know they support sanctuary states and cities and open borders, free health care for illegals, sex change operations for illegals, taxpayer-funded, of course. And they voted for the largest tax increase in the history of our country instead of voting for the largest tax cut in American history.
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5: Welcome to The Way Home with Laura Smith, the show that brings you wonderful guests, helpful advice, and uplifting stories. The Way Home, live inspired. 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
6: Well, if you've been listening to my program for all 7 years, or even possibly in the last year, you've already gotten to know a couple that is so enchanting. They have changed the lives of so many people in the world. It's hard to imagine how many people they've touched with their incredible relationship, with their countless books, with Amy's artwork, with Monty Farber's psychic abilities and incredible stellar knowledge of astrology and so much more. Amy and Monty, as the couple, they also have a documentary out that highlights their lives, and it's so beautiful. I had tears in my eyes, but it was tears of love and joy because I know these people and I know how they operate, and they're still creating more beauty in the world than you can imagine. The documentary is called Amy and Monty, A Legacy of Love and Creativity. It's out now. You're going to be able to rent it as of tomorrow or today if you're hearing it in Connecticut. And I couldn't be happier for these wonderful people. Oh, and yeah, a new book as well, Your Cosmic Blueprint. And honestly, we need 3 shows to get everything you guys accomplish. And it's so good to have you. I mean, you're here at least once a year, if not more. And you always have something new. How do you do it? Welcome back.
7: Thank you, Laura. We love speaking with you.
8: It's what we do. Just like bees make honey, we make art and books and music and all kinds of stuff.
7: We always have ideas, and then we have to do them.
8: And luckily for us, the publisher, because we have a track record, the publishers ask us to do things now, so which is great, because we don't want to retire ever.
6: No, I don't ever see you both retiring. I mean, I can't even imagine it. It just is impossible to imagine. If I want people to see this documentary about you, because they will see not only love in action of a couple who's been married 51 years, but who has been truly enmeshed together in creating beautiful things in the world. And it doesn't slow down. It just seems like you become more prolific, busier, more successful, and create more incredible things. So how do you keep that going? I mean, you're ageless to look at you. I know you personally. You're both gorgeous, and you've looked like this, you know, since I've seen pictures of you when you first met. So how do you do it? What is your secret?
8: Well, we're happy.
7: I think we get along so well, and I think creativity is so healing because it washes away, you know, the crap that makes us stressed and unsure of ourselves, and to immerse yourself in beauty and truth and metaphysics, explain how the universe works, how other people work. So it sort of diminishes the confusion that we

0: can be so susceptible to in modern life.
1: And plus, we know that we have at least one diehard fan, you know?
2: Oh,
1: and yes. We have our friends, and like you, and that's enough. You know, we've never pursued fame or fortune or sold out to do all kinds of things like

0: the way we live, which is very simple. We try to eat healthy food. We try to get enough rest. We have a garden. We watch the birds. I mean, those are the things that feed our souls.
1: Yeah.
0: And then we can do very complicated projects.
1: Right. Because that's all we do.
0: Because we live simply.
1: Right. We can focus. We've arranged our life so that we can focus. Because, you know, people say, well, how do you do all these books? It's like, you know that time you asked me to come to the party and I said, no, I got to do the book? That's how we do it.
2: And that is what is so amazing to me, because it just seems... It seems effortless when, you know, whenever anybody is extremely good at something, it looks effortless to the person looking in. But yet there's so much that goes into it. Your art is so complex, Amy, and I'm so grateful for the documentary in showing how incredibly deep and meaningful your artwork is, your mosaics, your complex collages of beauty and spirituality. And you've turned it also into a designer line at one of the top department stores in all of America, Bergdorf Goodman in New York City. I mean, it's just, it's so amazing at how unique and different your artwork is. But then you've got in your partner there, somebody who appreciates it and is able to bring his gift to the table. And somehow you're able to put these all together. You have separate beautiful gifts and talents, but they also merge on so many levels of your books, which, by the way, you said you have one fan. Aren't you, like, you've sold millions and millions of copies and you're in 35 countries or something, and millions of, how many languages are your books translated?
1: 18 languages, over 3 million copies of our work. And we're just getting started as far as we approach it, you know, because today is the present is the gift. The present is the present. And it's the only day you got. And we take advantage of every day. And we're thankful for every day. We spend a lot of time trying to stay healthy. And now that we're, you know, 75 and 76, you got to spend a little more time staying healthy. But it's all worth it.
2: You're ageless. I would have never guessed. I honestly, you're saying that that's how old you are. I've known you for many years, and I did not truly know how old you were. You don't change. You are ageless, the two of you. Gorgeous as ever. And yet, do you wake up in the morning and say, I think we should write this new book today, or I think I need to make a collage or a museum piece?
0: I have a studio that's all set up for me to just walk in and start making things. It's pretty much what I do. And I work in the morning a lot. Monty works late at night. So since we're together all the time, we kind of have our separate little times alone that way.
1: Right. Mm-hmm.
0: But I think, you know, in a studio, you have the energy of all the work you've done previously. So when I walk in there, it's a vibe, it's a buzz, it's a support for the flow to start, so we don't have a problem with the flow, obviously.
1: Right, and Amy Studio is as big as a house. It's like an open plan, one big room with
0: lots of bins and boxes of all the stuff.
1: Of fabric, there's fabric everywhere, and there's a second story that has even more fabric.
0: But, you know, the documentary, to me, shows that you can carve your own path. You don't have to be like somebody else's formula as far as being an artist and getting your work out in the world. In fact, the books have been such a great vehicle, sort of unplanned, but it worked out that way to get my work seen by so many people. And our oracles and tarot decks are things that people use every day and look at my art every day that gives them messages. So to me, that's sacred art. It's a sacred use of my art. And that's really the intention of it to begin with. So just to have it in a white gallery for 2 weeks, you know, it's not the same kind of experience. So I think the more you do it, what you were talking about is looking effortless. I think you master your craft just by doing it. And I tell younger artists and writers, Monty tells them as well, just to keep doing it, because that's how you get better and better and a master at what you're doing.
1: And I have a technique called quantum affirmations, and it's all about visualizing what you want to have happen, including the pains in the butt things that are going to come if you do get what you're asking for. Because a lot of times people do affirmations and then they realize, well, that's going to change, or you know, I want to meet the one. Well, the one might not like your dog, or you might not like picking up their socks from the one. But we have conjured up. You know, and we pray, and in our own way, we're very, very spiritual, very

0: you could use the word religious, and we've manifested to us by being moral, you know, and you don't really need religion to be moral, but it helps. We have manifested to us someone like Anne-Marie Serino, who saw us on a Zoom and said, do you have a documentary? And we said, no. She says, well, I want to make one. I've made two horror movies for the Japanese based on video games, but I've never done a documentary. And 3 years later, here we are.
1: She did a lovely job. And what I loved about it, she's a young person, but she really got you both, your relationship and your artwork and how you both and your, obviously your prowess with astrology and writing and all of the metaphysical work that you put into words, Monty. She was able to grasp that at a very young age. And I commend her for that, because it shows both sides of you. Amy coming from a line basically of artists, you know, your grandfather, your mother, just all artists. And so that beautiful, it was a natural thing that, of course, Amy's going to continue and do what she does. But you always followed your own path on it. Like looking at your beautiful artwork, I've never seen anybody who does that the way you do it. I think you're the only one in the world that does it. And that's a testament to just listening to your desires and not trying to be somebody else.
2: Yeah. Well, there's so much derivative art, or, you know, we want everyone to be creative, whatever mode that can be, but don't try to imitate. You can imitate to learn, you know, but then eventually you want to come into what's true to yourself. But when we started working with Anne-Marie, because we do so many of our own projects, and I guess we're kind of control freaks that way, we were like, how are you going to do it? How are you going to do everything? You know, give us a script, you know, what?
0: She's just like,
2: and we work intuitively and ourselves. So when she said, just trust me, I'm going to work intuitively. So we let her do it, and, you know, eventually. But we had sort of immediate trust, so I think we have a karmic relationship with her.
0: Yeah, I used to work in the film business, and I worked with people like Frank Marshall and some of the biggest producers going, because I was a location manager. And I recognized in her, oh, she's one of them. You know, she's a Hollywood producer.
2: She's a worker.
1: Your intuition, Monty, is off the charts. I mean, in addition to being a master at astrology and quantum affirmations and metaphysics, you really are your own gifted psychic and intuitive person. But you use your gifts only for good and only to help and help guide and heal. And people just feel loved in your presence. And I love that in addition to this beautiful documentary that's out, you still have yet another book that you have, has just come out, Your Cosmic Blueprint, Master the Art of Reading an Astrology Chart, which this is incredible, because you've written so many books. You have so many different kits and tools and games and so many things. But yet this one almost takes you back to the basics.
0: Yes, it's 100% right. It's based on, I had such a great time during the pandemic. People have a store in Texas asked me to do online astrology classes, and I had such a great time doing it. I thought, oh my God, I could do this. I can make it. So, because after the 24 weeks of the course, you know, two 12-week courses, some of the people hung out their shingle as astrologers, because the way I teach it, you actually can learn it, because like the clowns in the rodeo, I'm really good. The clowns are like some of the best riders in the rodeo. I can make it funny. I can make it fun. And I actually came up with a system that teaches you, so that you go through this book cover to cover, and then you don't need the book anymore.
2: Well, people always ask us to recommend an astrology book that would teach them how to read a chart, and we couldn't think of one, or there wasn't one that was quite done the way that we believe in astrology, or somebody had to write it. It turned out our publisher wanted to make it a hardcover, beautiful book with my art. And
1: oh, it's so beautiful. Yeah.
0: It's all so beautiful.
2: We're so happy.
1: But this one, yes, the way it's bound, it is, it's a gorgeous book.
0: Oh my God, it's an art book.
1: It is. Well, and that's, but everything you guys do together, that's what you do. You infuse your talents and your gifts, and you come out with these. And they're so successful because they're so pure. They're pure, and you're both Renaissance people. You're so multi-talented.

0: in so many facets of life to be able to still together after 51 years of marriage and together every single day. You guys don't travel apart or anything like that, I don't think, do you?
1: No, we go grocery shopping together.
2: Yeah, so it's like if someone has to go, if I have
1: to go. My friends get scared if we're not together.
2: Right.
1: They're like, where's Monty or where's Amy?
2: Yeah, but the thing is, we have friends like you, and when having friends is such a wonderful thing. And having our friends, and also some of the friends who are in the documentary, like Jules Pfeiffer, you know, amazing, Pulitzer Prize-winning cartoonist, Audrey Flack, Linda LaPlante. And the reason we have friends like you is because it takes one to know one. When you're talking about Renaissance people, that's them, that's you. You know, the Times Call for Multiple Careers was a poster that Audrey Flack did for the School of Visual Arts back in the 70s, I think, that I saw before I even knew her. And I that poster informed my life. The Times Call for Multiple Careers.
1: And we like to learn new things. That's what, I mean, we learned how books are printed. I learned how clothes are made. I wasn't trained that way. But, you know, when you jump in feet first to learn something, it makes you really grow as a person, as an artist, as a designer. And luckily, we've had people that trusted us. And
2: crazy people.
1: Even though we didn't know what we were doing, they
0: you knew did, though. You did. You're both masters at your crafts. And when I say crafts, it's because there's so many of them, truly. And I know that you're writing other things now, and you're also making new kits at beyond your cosmic blueprint. What is the next thing that we're looking for from the...
1: The Enchanted Tarot came out in 1991, the original that I did all the tapestries for.
2: 78 tapestries.
1: A lot of people's first deck, people always telling us. So now the 35th anniversary edition is coming out in July.
2: And it's being published by Inside Editions Mandala Press, who did your cosmic blueprint. And you can see the quality that they did.
0: Oh, it's beautiful.
2: It's like Tashim. It's like the best quality you can do.
1: And we expanded the text and tweaked, because since 1991, we've kind of learned even more about ourselves and people.
2: Right. And then comes the, when is,
1: So, and then we did the Karmic Balance Tarot. I thought I'd never be able to do 78 more pieces for a tarot, but our publisher asked us if we would, and I found a different way to do it entirely. It's collage and assemblage and painting. It's called the Karmic Balance Tarot. It comes out in September.
2: And it's also gorgeous. Okay. We're not kidding around, and we're just getting started.
0: You're just getting started, but I love that about you. And the other thing that I love, that I thought the documentary really focused on, which, by the way, is called Amy and Monty, A Legacy of Love and Creativity, a beautiful documentary on the lives of these two wonderful people with me today, Monty Farmer and Amy Zerner, married 51 years and so prolific in their work. But the focus on the love between you was so apparent. There were times that I actually teared up. I felt so much love for you watching it because, A, I know you. And I adore you. I don't know two more beautiful people than you guys, but the love between you is actually so important. Where we are in the world right now, it truly is when, you know, the greatest of these is love, you know, when...
2: Yes, 100% in the Bible.
0: Yes, it truly surpasses everything. And you are models of it, and we need it more than ever. And it's incredible how just watching it, the energy of watching the two of you together is it's a very healing thing. We need more love and more beauty.
2: And that's why we're putting it on our website, theenchantedworld.com or net, whatever.
1: And so people can rent it for $5.99.
2: So they can.
1: It's an hour long. I hope it has the effect, like you say. But I mean, it's hard to find positive messages.
2: Yes.
1: I mean, we watch murders because that's about all there is.
0: Yeah, and I don't like, I'm the person that never, don't ask me to watch a spooky movie. I have zero interest in that. I don't like that. I'm like, there's enough negativity in the world. I don't want to see that when I turn on a screen. Yeah. I want to see hope and a future. And you two are that embodied, Amy and Monty, A Legacy of Love and Creativity. And it's going to be, is it going to be for rent on your website, theenchantedworld.com
2: tomorrow.
1: Yes.
0: Oh, starting tomorrow. That's wonderful.
2: Yeah. We're launching it right here.
0: Right here and right now. And I think people will be inspired. You'll also be inspired by the stories. And we just have a couple more minutes. But what I love, you came from almost an idyllic

0: life of love in your family and support, Amy. You, Monty, had a very different childhood. You could almost say the extreme opposite. And yet here you both not only found each other, but you've lived together all these years. And the beauty of that, whatever your childhood is, you can turn your life into that of your dreams. And you have done that. And it's so apparent with both of you. And it really brings hope. We need hope right now in the world. And you guys, for me, are it. And I'm just so grateful. So for all the books, all the cards, all the artwork, all the jewelry that you design as well, Amy. I haven't even hit half of the things that you do. And but you can find it all on the enchantedworld.com website, theenchantedworld.com. And just Google Monty Farber, Amy Zerner, and a thousand things will pop up there. And you'll just get lost in all of the beauty of it all and the love and creativity. And it's super. So this documentary, A Testament to the People I Know, it's 100% spot on, every bit of it. And I'm so glad they included your cat Zane in there.
1: Yes.
0: I was hoping to see him.
1: Yes. And he figures prominently. And Brooklyn, the Anne-Marie's dog, also. The film is actually dedicated to them.
0: Yes, I saw it's dedicated to Zane and Brooklyn. So, yes, nothing but joy there, too. So thank you. By all means, I really do recommend you go to the website, theenchantedworld.com, because you'll be able to rent the movie there. Amy and Monty, A Legacy of Love and Creativity. You'll be able to see all their books and all their gifts and Amy's artwork. And your world will feel very enchanted just by taking a visit there. So thank you so much to my dear friends.
2: Thank you.
0: Congratulations. Yes. And God bless you. I love you guys both so very much.
1: Love you too.
3: 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Once again, here's Laura.
0: Well, whenever it is a holiday of sorts, we always have to think about driving on holidays. And so it really is important that we think about safety, especially for teens. I have two people with me today that are going to give you some great information. Bob Passmore, he's the Department Vice President, Personal Lines, American Property Casualty Insurance Association. 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Let's talk about ways to help us navigate what it is to have a new driver in our family and how we should handle that.
4: Sure. So the thing to keep in mind with new teen drivers is that they're new to driving. They're beginners. So you can have the most responsible teenager in the world, and they're still going to be a beginner for a period of time. Beginners make mistakes, and the cost of an error when you are driving a car on a road is really high. So teens are more prone to crashes for a period of time while they are learning. Mm-hmm. And then when they start driving with their learner's permit and they're driving under supervision with the parent, you want to get them a lot of different kinds of driving experience. So not just to and from school or to and from the store. You want to get on the highway, get on rural roads, go to the city, go to places with traffic, drive in weird weather conditions so that they're not doing those things for the first time when they're driving by themselves. Laying out the rules and your expectations before the teen ever gets behind the wheel of a car is really important, just so that there's no wondering what if, there's no bargaining. It's just like, this is what I expect from you. You're not going to drive super late at night, super early in the morning. You're not going to drive with other teenagers in the car. You know, sit down and assess how your teen is driving and what kinds of things you think that they're especially in danger of doing, and then outline what it is that they will not do and what the consequences are if they decide to go ahead and do those things anyway.
0: Absolutely. And just recently, my mom and I went to talk to our insurance agency about making sure who's on your license and who's allowed to use your car and who's not and everything. And we realized it was actually more complex than we realized. And it's how important that is. Bob, if you could let us know, like, what are the first steps as a teen gets their driver's license in terms of, keeping them safe, and how it relates to insurance actually? Mm-hmm.
5: Yeah, well, adding a teen driver to your auto insurance policy is certainly an eye-opening experience, because it can increase your cost, because younger and experienced drivers are more likely to be involved in crashes. But there are things you can do to manage those costs while also encouraging safer driving habits. Adding an

0: A new driver to a policy is actually a really good time to shop around for auto insurance. Every company approaches how they assess risk a little bit differently, so you might find that you might be able to get a little bit better price from a different carrier than you're currently with. There are good student discounts, so if you've got a good student, you can save money that way as well. Another important tool is a lot of companies have what are called telematics or usage-based programs that track how you drive. You can get a discount just for signing up, and you can earn more discounts for safe driving. But in this context, it's really a great platform for this, for having those conversations with your teen about safe driving. The applications provide ride-by-ride feedback on how you drive. It shows you where you speed. It shows you where you're hard braking. It shows you where you interact with your phone. Those can be good platforms for discussion with your teenager about what they're doing on the road. You can also use it as sort of a family competition, you know, who can have the best driving score. And that's a way to keep the conversation going about, you know, safe driving habits.
1: That is really interesting. What a great incentive, and maybe even a gas card for the one who wins, because right now we could all use that, I think. But that is fascinating. I had no idea that there were programs like that available. You also talk about purchasing a safe vehicle. In this day and age, what would be considered a safe vehicle and something that would be best suited for a teen?
2: So every year we publish, IHS publishes a list of recommended vehicles for teens in cooperation with Consumer Reports. But the things that get a vehicle onto our list are pretty straightforward. Nothing too small or too large, mid-size to large sedan, small to mid-size SUV. You want something with the highest available crash test ratings possible. And you want something with like lower horsepower, because teens are disproportionately involved in speeding related crashes. And if it is available to you, doesn't have to be, this is not the be all end all of teen safety, but if it's available to you, driver assistance features like automatic emergency braking can be really useful in kind of helping teens to stay safe.
1: Absolutely. Where can people get great information, just like we talked about, to find out more about teen safety on the roads?
2: Well, you can go to IIHS.org/teens.
1: IIHS.org/teens and
0: APCI.org/teen driver safety.
1: Wonderful. Thank you both so much, Rebecca Weiss, Bob Passmore. I appreciate it. Have a wonderful weekend.
2: Thanks, you too.
1: Thank you all for listening to The Way Home this week and to my wonderful guests. And may you all have a wonderful week that is safe, that's happy, healthy, and full of lots of miracles as well. I'm Laura Smith. See you next time from The Way Home.
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9: Sun and clouds mixed today, warming to the upper 70s. Skies stay partly cloudy tonight, lows mid-50s. Our stretch of warm and dry conditions continues this week. Highs climb to around 80 tomorrow. A stray shower is possible Monday, however, most will remain dry with lots of sun. Highs stay in the low 80s through Wednesday, then reach to the mid-80s

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3: 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I'm Laura Smith, and for the next half hour, we'll be diving into the science-backed strategies, mindset shifts, and simple habits that successful people use to feel incredible every single day. Welcoming now Dr. Keith Abloh, America's psychiatrist, and nutritional biochemist, Dr. Catherine Munoz. And now, Feel Amazing Daily.
4: As you know, Catherine, I've become not obsessed, but transfixed with this idea that Noah's Ark, it turns out, didn't have a steering wheel. It didn't have a way that Noah could steer the ship, implying, I think, that he had to have faith that the journey that was going to unfold for him was meant to be, that God, some people would say the universe, I would say God, intended for him to take the journey and that things would be okay, but no steering wheel. And I wrote a little bit about this on my Substack and it caught your eye. So now it's the topic for our show.
5: Yeah, I love your Substack, by the way. It's so good.
4: Thank you.
5: I don't know how you come up with all these great ideas, but they are awesome. And yeah, when I read that, I thought, wait a minute, for knew that? It's sort of the oldest story. Everybody knows the story of Noah's Ark, probably, you know, even if you're not Jewish or Christian. And, but yet, I never knew it didn't have a steering wheel. And it doesn't have a rudder, right? Because it doesn't have a steering wheel.
4: No steering wheel.
5: Yeah, and obviously back then there were no navigational systems. What you wrote was that it really just had to flow.
4: And after all, he's building this for years. This is a massive project. It's more like a barge than a sailboat. It's enormous. And all the while, he has to notice, well, wait a second, how do I steer it? So I would say that Noah had accepted, I'm casting myself into the universe, I'm going to accept fate. And fate is not going to land me on the rocks. We're not going to turn into a million splinters here. In fact, I'll be delivered. Now, people could take a lesson from that because we're all very much about control, a lot of us. And to the extent that you can sometimes say, I'm going to put it in the hands of God or the universe, things will unfold as they are supposed to. That can be very anti-anxiety and anti-stress. If you believe there's a bit of more of an order to things than might appear to be the case. And after all, here's a biblical story that dramatizes that in, you know, incredibly powerful terms.
5: Yeah, incredibly powerful. And I guess the other thing that I thought about in reading this is, not only was there no steering wheel, so he had no way to control, as you're saying, but everybody was making fun of it. You know, nobody believed him. He's like, oh, he's gone nuts. Why would God tell him to build this ark? But yet he had belief and faith that in the end, it was all going to work out. And you said this thing was big. I think it was bigger than the size of a football field and four stories high. So, I mean, it was Yeah, I mean, things rock when they're that tall, you know, winds come, waves come. And yet he had the faith to endure and not to, I guess, freak out in modern day terms. So how was that?
4: Lots of lessons there. First of all, faith doesn't mean you don't have to do the work. Like there's an instruction manual for how to build a word of God again, how to build this ark. It has to be done. It's a lot of work. It's years of work. You can't cut corners. Now, these are all lessons for life. So just having faith doesn't mean that you don't do any. If you're going to start a company, if you're going to get married, if you're going to buy a home or build a home, it wouldn't do to say, well, I'm just going to sit here and see what happens. Like you are going to do the work. And yet, it's worth acknowledging.

0: Look, there's an element of faith in all of this. And so many people were called crazy. Isn't it crazy to say, I'm going to try to spend my whole life with one person? Yeah, it's a little nuts. Yeah, and yet we all attend marriage ceremonies, most of us, and we wish people well. It's uncharted territory. It really is. You may think you know what it's going to be like. You don't. And you're going to go through storms. And we hope that you land well. Hope is a wonderful thing. Faith is even better. But you still have to do the work. When you start a business, it's on faith to some extent. You can't know. And many people were called crazy. They're called crazy sometimes when they stick with it. And they keep trying when other people would say, what are you doing? You're wasting your time. And sometimes I think it is best to take your hands off the wheel and notice, huh, that's an interesting person I just met. Or that's a wonderful opportunity. I didn't generate it by putting a lot of ink on a piece of paper or typing into an AI system, but it's come to me. It must have been dialed in from the beginning. I didn't need to hold on to the wheel with both hands.
1: Well, because your knuckles turning white. So, you know, there's like, we don't just grip it. When you're trying to gain control, you're holding on and your whole body tenses up, right? And so.
0: Interesting.
1: I know what to do that. But what? I think you said that in your article, would that we worship prediction. Is that in your subset?
0: We do. I mean, think about the way that we elevate, for instance, prediction markets now, right? So there are huge businesses like Poly Market or Polymath or whatever it's called, I forget, where people are predicting everything now. They're betting on it. Why are they doing that? Well, they want to do that partly because they want to feel good about being able to predict the future. But it's also just like for Nostradamus or others, we're really fascinated by this notion that maybe we could tell about events before they unfold. And we pay less homage to the idea, well, what if we just said, no matter what comes, we're committed to our goals and we'll summon the requisite determination and courage to meet any challenge. To me, that's a more beautiful story than being able to say, well, I bet on whether this person would attend a soccer event and I knew I was right. I had a gut feeling. All right, well, you can have all the gut feelings you want. And sometimes they're very good. Like, I think I'll start this business or I think I'm in love, whatever it might be. But really, there's still an element of faith. I had a really good friend, he's still around, we're just not in touch as much, but he was a stunt pilot. And I said, well, hey, what's the hardest part of that? And he said, honestly, it's knowing when to let go of the controls. He said, if you try to hold on to the controls when the plane is about to roll, you will crash. You have to let the plane do what it's going to do. If you try to interfere with it once you've set the plane in motion, forget it. You're going to hit the ground. And that's the hardest thing, he said. I think that that's one reason why there's no steering wheel on the Ark. Yeah. Because, in fact, Noah had to let go of control. And what was riding on it, not just, am I going to make this business work? It was like, is life on the planet going to continue? And yet there's no steering wheel. Amazing.
1: That's amazing. You talk about a plane and it brought a memory to mind when Kent and I were flying, what we do fly. And sometimes he would hand the steering wheel over to me for a few minutes during the flight. And so I could learn to maneuver the plane, you know, as best as possible in an emergency. So the first time I did this, literally, I was like moving the steering wheel back and forth. Like, he goes, no, no, no. You just barely touch it with your fingers. Just barely hold on and make very small movements. Because if you make a large movement, the plane is going to tilt one way and it's going to go the other. And so, you know, in our own lives, when we do this, when we're hanging on so tight, we're not going in.

0: a straight line. We're not following the correct path. We're getting off course. We're turning to the right. We're turning to the left. We're kind of flipping. So, you know, I think that's such a great analogy that we can't, you know, predict what and control everything that's in the future. Kind of have to work with it with a little bit of kid gloves, while at the same time, maybe taking responsibility for your actions along the way. Does that make any sense to you as a life coach and a psychologist of more than 25 years?
1: It definitely does. I mean, it's this delicate balance between having faith and being able to sit back and say, I wonder what's going to happen next, because that is not easy. People want to grab the wheel, especially when under stress. We feel like maybe we should turn around. Maybe we should swing the ship 90 degrees or 180 degrees instead of saying, well, wait a second. Maybe there's a reason why we're floating in this direction. Maybe I don't have to worry as much as I am worried right now. So there's an anti-stress element of having hope and faith and not believing that you have to steer through every curve. It's also like if you watch somebody racing a motorcycle around a track where their knee is almost touching the ground, they have practiced a lot, right? But I'm certain that any one of those folks racing a motorcycle around a curve at 120 miles an hour would say, at that moment, the bike is in control, forces of gravity are in control. You are going for the ride. So I think balancing, listen, preparation matters. Be prepared. If you're starting a business, you're going to enter a marriage, or you're going to have a child, or you're going to get a dog. Be prepared. But don't let it be less of an adventure because you think you should be able to write every page a page ahead of time. Life is going to unfold. And some of the greatest joys will come from times when you can't be in control and don't seek to be in control.
0: Yeah, that's so true. There's something, and I'm sure you know about this, called the intolerance of uncertainty, which is, I guess, when people tell themselves, I don't know, because it's so stressful and unbearable to be able to say that, to be able to think, I don't know what's going to happen next, and I have to try and control this. Do you think that in this digital age that we're living in now, that that is even more prominent than it used to be?
1: Totally is. And there's no question. We think we can crunch the numbers on anything. We think that AI will give us certainty when certainty isn't the point. Some things are miraculous because they can't be defined. That's the point. But basically what we're telling people is this. The ark had no steering wheel. Noah's ark. Why? Because God was in control, the universe was in control, and that was part of the miracle of that act of faith on Noah's part, building the ark without a steering wheel. We're talking about a purely non-scientific principle, faith. How did we get talking about this? I wrote a Substack article on my Substack, hint, hint, hint, please go on and subscribe, about Noah's ark. And the fact that I didn't know, someone shared with me recently the fact that Noah's Ark had no steering wheel, no steering mechanism. He built it on faith, built it with the idea that it would get where it needed to go. But he didn't skip any steps. It was hard to build. It took years. He had to do it meticulously. He had to be prepared. And yet, he didn't allow his commitment to being prepared to make him say, I'm not doing this without a steering wheel. He was prepared, though it had no steering wheel. By the way, none of us really has a grip on the steering wheel in life because life, as we know, is very unpredictable. And the real question is, are you going to be able to meet with, whether it's a storm or it's brilliantly sunny skies, a peaceful night or a tumultuous night, will you have what it takes to get through it?
0: We all go through trying times, you know, whether it's a loved one passing away, even a dog. We had a dog recently pass away. Or if it's just work situations, executives who are trying to control everything within their organization. So there's always going to be this higher level

0: stress that they, I believe, I've seen it in my own life, and I've seen it in the life of former coworkers who are still in the industry I was in. And they're like, this is, the stress level is so high, and it's because their managers are trying to control everything, and their managers are stressed out. So they become stressed out. And it's hard for us to learn to not have to have control over every little thing in our life and become hypervigilant about it, right? Like, we can't rest. We can't think about, let it happen, you know, just let it roll. But maybe we can't think about that anymore because we want to be able to control everything.
1: And that's an illusion. I've talked to enough people over the course of my career in psychiatry and coaching to know that really what matters, the things you have control over, are how you're going to react to those things you don't have control over, right? So we all, as you've alluded to, we all lose things in life. Circumstances change. People were building businesses and COVID happened. Okay, so the question's at that point, how are you going to respond to this unpredictable event that has thrown everything into chaos? Waves are battering the ark. How are you going to respond? Are you going to jump overboard? Are you going to scream and panic? Or are you going to settle yourself down and everyone else down and say, we're going to get through this? You want to be the latter.
0: Yeah, and you have to be prepared for that, right? Noah was prepared. He had everything he needed on the ark. But he had prepared before, like you say, it does take work. You can't think, I'm just going to lose control and I'm just going to hang out like, you know, a sloth on a tree. You have to be prepared for what's coming ahead to the best that you can without taking too much control at the same time and having faith that it's all going to work out in the end.
1: Part of being prepared, you're absolutely right. Part of being prepared is knowing yourself. So what can you do? It's very important that people in these times when people are being emptied out into AI and emptied out into Facebook and the soul is under assault, it really is, by artificial intelligence and technology of various kinds, to say, well, I better anchor myself, intentional metaphor, I better anchor myself in my faith and in my knowledge of myself. I can't afford to be on the run from early chapters of my life story that have me running scared. I better turn around, face everything, and make myself at one with reality, with truth, so that no matter what reality unfolds and what beach you land on or what waves come over the bow, you are prepared because you're yourself. You're not running a script that isn't yours. And by the way, I think that, you know, each of us truly is grounded in a particular life story. And we have inherent courage as human beings, courage and empathy, these wonderful qualities. Very hard to manifest them, though, if you are trying to escape things that unfolded in your life. So looking at them squarely is the antidote to AI. Being an avatar of yourself won't work. If Noah wasn't Noah, not really, if he was playing Noah on TV, it wouldn't work because he would have bailed or he would have said, I'm not taking this voyage. I need a steering wheel. But the whole point that he says, I'll do it. And I know that I'm not the one in control. The waves are, the moon is, God is.
0: So what you're saying is that my iPhone can't handle the chaos that might happen in my life or in other people's lives. You know, they can't handle that for us. We have to handle that ourselves. And what are you going to do when that chaos comes, right? It's not going to be built on a map. Noah didn't have a map. And like you said, you land on the beach or a mountain. But what happens with the chaos in between? I can't imagine what they went through. Like, maybe there was no light because there's no windows. Maybe they thought they were running out of food. Maybe it was constantly choppy and huge waves and tsunamis. We don't know. But somehow they withstood all that chaos, not their AI clone, but themselves, to get through that and do what was planned for them in the future.
1: Think about D-Day, right?

0: Think about people disembarking from barges, facing unknown, well, the water was turned to blood, so known risks. You don't know whether you're going to die or not. In those times, it simply won't do to say, I'm in control because I'm going to be able to see every bullet flying my way. You have to decide, I'm going on faith. There's no steering here. I'm just going on faith. I believe in freedom. I believe these people don't want freedom, that they're going to enslave us. Hence, I'm going onto that beach. And there's no steering wheel. It's full steam ahead, and either you're going to make it or you're not, but you're not really the one in control of that. And yet, that's the heroic moment. How can we be heroic when we're not in control? Well, that is when people get heroic, because we can't know whether we're going to lose someone we love. We can't know whether we're going to be invaded by a warring nation. We can't know a lot of things. We can only know I'm prepared to do the thing that's in my heart to do that seems right. That's your steering wheel.
1: Oh, wow. That's so amazing. So talking about heroism. So after that sort of heroism, and it may not be, you know, I saved a life heroism, just some little things that you may do on a daily basis to help someone. But when you're past that point of, quote unquote, being the hero, that season ends, and then it's time to move on. Can you provide some advice about that moving on phase and how to navigate that after you come out of a really bad season?
0: Yes. It's important to know it's not an easy thing to do, but the narrative continues. So I like to tell people the pen is still in your hand. Your story is still being written. No matter what has unfolded, your story is still being written. And so it's an act of creativity to figure out what's the best path forward. And it's also an act of acceptance to say, yes, this has happened. My fortune's changed. Now the question is, what kind of story is it going to be? I mean, Americans in particular love a comeback story. There's a reason for that, because people have not given up. They've had faith. They've built an ark, metaphorically, for themselves, for their lives. And they've said, I don't know what's going to happen. I really don't. It's hard to know how this is going to turn out. And yet, I'm going to venture forward. There's inherent value in that, and you don't get to know the value. Sometimes just having courage and not giving up is all that is required, because it might be that your dear friend, your child, your spouse sees your determination and channels it in his or her own life, and that's the manifestation of it. That you're giving someone the gift of not giving up. They witness it. We have these viral vectors psychologically, I believe, that we pass on to other people. And it can be despair and the desire for control, or it could be faith and the absolute belief that we're essentially undefeatable. Because if you continue as a loving person with faith who believes that anything can happen to the good, nobody can really hurt you. I mean, it can hurt, but they can't destroy you.
1: Yeah, destruction is a whole different level. In my mind, it's easy to let somebody do that to you if you're in a really bad situation. And living your life and not letting the destruction happen, but letting all of the stuff that you need to fix in your own life, and I'm talking about me and probably everyone out there, had things in their life that they need to fix, let that happen without somebody else coming in and destroying you.
0: Well, look at, you know, this is a tiny example. It may not be on target, but you have a rescue dog. One or two.
1: Yes, we have two.
0: Two rescues. At the point at which those dogs were in cages down at the Humane Society or on the streets, if we had done an MRI or CAT scan or a positron emission tomography scan of their nervous systems, we would have registered some panic, presumably. And yet, you walk in, their fortunes completely change. It's out of the blue. Like, my life just completely changed. I'm living with Dr. Catherine Munoz and her husband. What? Yes, you couldn't have predicted it. as a canine?

0: But we're not so far from other species in this need to be hopeful. It's so important. People do need to maintain hope. They need to maintain faith. The ark was built. Remember this. The ark was built without a steering wheel. Keep that in your mind as you navigate life's troubles, because there's a lesson in that for all of us. And we try to deliver these messages not only on the show, but also at feelamazingdaily.com, our website, where we have lots of information about health, about holistic ways to take control of your life without holding on too tight to the steering wheel, but being prepared in terms of health. So we hope that people will visit feelamazingdaily.com and that they will feel amazing well every day.
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5: Reported doubts. I'm Paul Stevens, Fox News. President Trump is reportedly not satisfied with the latest peace proposal between the U.S. and Iran.
6: Reports indicate President Trump is holding the line in negotiations with Iran, pushing for several amendments to the proposed deal during a meeting late last week in the Situation Room. President Trump spoke with Fox News over the weekend, indicating the United States is very close to a good deal.
7: Slowly but surely, we're getting, I think, what we want. And if we don't get what we want, we're going to end it a different way.
6: President Trump making clear that the military option remains on the table if Iran doesn't sign his deal. Secretary of War Pete Hegseth traveled to Singapore, where he echoed President Trump's desire to reach an agreement with Iran.
5: Fox's Trey Yingston, Tel Aviv. The current deal on the table would reportedly reopen the Strait of Hormuz without any tolls and extend the ceasefire for 60 days for more talks about Iran's nuclear program. The director of the National Economic Council says lower fuel prices are coming because of U.S. efforts to end the fighting in Iran.
8: As negotiations continue with Iran, Kevin Hassett said more ships are starting to get through the Strait of Hormuz and reach oil refining nations that had to shut down, causing high jet fuel and diesel costs. On Fox News Sunday, Hassett said that caused U.S. refineries to shift.
9: They changed what they refined and refined less gasoline and more of the other stuff, which was so costly. As soon as the oil lands in Asia, then we expect those prices to reverse and gasoline production in the U.S. to go up.
8: A recent Fox News poll listed the cost of living as the biggest economic issue for nearly 6 in 10 Americans. Grinnell Scott, Fox News.
5: Israeli troops capturing a strategic mountaintop with a crusader-built castle in northern Lebanon and the deepest incursion into that country in more than a quarter century. 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
1: Protests still continuing outside an ICE facility in New Jersey, where protesters say detainees are holding a hunger strike over some poor living conditions.
2: State officials say protesters started breaching into the zone set up for law enforcement, pressing up against those police barricades and shields. Police had to disperse the crowd using tear gas and flashbang grenades. Authorities accused some people of starting a fire on the streets. The New Jersey Attorney General's office says some protesters Saturday evening also refused to follow orders to make way for cars driving employees out of Delaney Hall. They say most people gathered outside complied with the state police's request to clear a pathway. A limited number did not comply and took dangerous actions, including deploying fireworks and throwing gas canisters at law enforcement.
1: And that's Fox's Madeline Rivera. Newark officials have imposed a curfew in the area surrounding Delaney Hall. There's an app now available for parents to manage their child's Trump account.
3: Treasury Secretary Scott Bessin says Trump accounts are the most important government benefit for young people since the GI Bill, announcing an app now available on Google and Apple platforms for parents to manage the investment accounts. Parents can begin contributing to the accounts beginning on July 4th, and for children born between 2025 and 2028, the federal government is contributing a one-time $1,000 seed investment. Any adult can contribute as much as $5,000 a year. State and local governments and nonprofit organizations can also make contributions. As of last week, nearly 6 million accounts had been created. At the White House, Jared Halpern, Fox News.
1: Organizers announcing Saturday that President Trump will now likely head a celebration of America's 250th anniversary called the Great American State Fair. It's expected to start June 25th on the National Mall in D.C. I'm Paul Stevens. This is Fox News.
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5: Sun and clouds mixed today, warming to the upper 70s. Skies stay partly cloudy tonight, lows mid-50s. Our stretch of warm and dry conditions continues this week. Highs climb to around 80 tomorrow. A stray shower is possible Monday, however, most will remain dry with lots of sun. Highs stay in the low 80s through Wednesday, then reach to the mid-80s starting Thursday.
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0: sitting in my home office last weekend, and I was just crunching away on the newsletter called The Current, which we love. And then my husband, Barry, his office is right next to mine. And suddenly I hear bellowing down the hallway, "You don't know what you're talking about. I've been working with you for hours, and I think you're just stupid. What happened to you?" So I'm like, who's he talking to?
1: You just think Ian was getting yelled at?
0: I did. And I walk in there. I'm like, what's going on? He's like, "This ChatGPT." Okay, yelling at ChatGPT.
1: Was it hallucinating? Was it contradicting itself?
0: I think everything that he told it, it had forgotten, which is so incredibly frustrating. But how about you? Do you yell at ChatGPT or anything like that?
1: Not really.
0: I don't either. Adobe released a report looking at how people actually behave when artificial intelligence gets the answer wrong. They surveyed 1,000 folks, and they found, this is a shocker, I hope you're sitting down, that men and women respond

0: differently.
1: Men yell, women don't.
0: Yes, men actually go all full caps lock.
1: What? Like it matters? Like ChatGPT is going to be like, oh, full caps. I'm so sad. It has no emotion. It has no feelings. It doesn't care. It's a computer.

0: It's going to be a great show. I can feel it because it's just funnier than ever, even here at the beginning. Because after all, it's called the Kim Komando Show. You can find us on over, 425 top stations from coast to coast. And it's the best. It's the biggest. It's the award-winning show about all things digital. And it's really funny how this works is that I'm Kim Komando, America's beloved digital goddess. And joining me here is Andrew Babinski. Hello there, Andrew.
1: Hey, Kim.
0: And just let's remind people that they can get us as a podcast wherever they get the podcast.
1: Of course.
0: But if they're more of a visual person and they want to see this beautiful purple shirt that I'm wearing.
1: It's very purple.
0: Thank you. Very purple.
1: YouTube.com/Kim Komando. Please go like, comment, share. Did I say subscribe? No, I didn't. But that's the most important one. Subscribe. Any single time we go live or we add a new video, you'll be notified.
0: And you would love that.
1: Yes.
0: YouTube.com/Kim Komando. 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Alrighty then, every single day of my life, rain or shine or snow, weekends, weekdays, national holidays, I always want to make sure that I know exactly what's happening in the tech space so that this way I can tell you what's going on so you can sound like the smartest person ever at dinner parties. And we're going to start with this at number one. Would you be comfortable with anyone knowing what you actually Google searched, say, over the last year?
1: Oh, yeah.
0: You'd be fine with that?
1: Of course. But I'm also not dumb. So if I'm going to do anything that is something I don't want someone to see, I have other places to go.
0: Oh, I see. Law enforcement is now using something called reverse keyword warrants. So police are now asking Google for the IP addresses of everyone who searched a specific phrase. So instead of like finding the person and then getting their Google searches, they're doing it the opposite way. Here's a real example. A house fire in Colorado killed someone. Police asked Google for the IP addresses of everyone who searched that home's address over a 15-day window. 61 searches, 8 accounts, 3 teenage suspects were identified. Now, Google says it can hand over your information when there's a good faith belief that it's legally necessary. That's the translation. If a judge signs off, your search history just isn't yours anymore.
1: Would you be surprised to know that in the last 15 days, someone searched your address 61 times?
0: Yes.
1: I would be shocked. Yes. I would guess that number is zero, and I'm sure this family whose house caught on fire would thought it would be zero too, but or one, the person who set it on fire, but 61 is a lot.
0: That's a lot. I think 5 is a lot.
1: Yeah, exactly.
0: 61 means like we really are zeroing in on something. But also on the crime case, back in 1982, a 13-year-old girl by the name of Sarah Greer was walking home from her friend's house in Cloverdale, California. She never made it. Her body was found the next morning, and even though investigators found DNA on her clothing, there was no match in the system. So the case has remained cold for decades. So fast forward, the Cloverdale police teamed up with a cold case firm to try something new. You know how everybody uses 23andMe to find the relatives?
1: Mm-hmm.
0: Well, everybody but me. Did you ever use it?
1: Nope.
0: Me neither. As I always tell people, do not do that. You never know where the data is going to come.
1: I also don't want to know if I have any other bonus children. I'm good being ignorance is bliss, okay?
0: You know, that's totally what's happening, though.
1: Yeah, people are finding lost family members, siblings they didn't even know existed.
0: Well, they used a version of this DNA database, and they found that the suspect list was down to 4 brothers. and they didn't know which of the four

0: brothers did it. So the FBI started a surveillance operation on one of the brothers, James Unick, who was living about 100 miles away in a town called Willows. They literally sat and watched him. Finally, when he was out, he finished a cigarette and then tossed the butt on the ground. Bingo. They had the DNA, right? Perfect match. After 44 years of waiting, the jury found him guilty of murder.
1: Solely based on littering.
0: Yes.
1: If that guy was a clean freak, he'd still be at large.
0: Oh, he would have messed up.
1: Somehow. Taking a drink out of a soda can, something like that.
0: Let's see. FBI has a warning that if you're using a router, say, from the first term of President Obama, it is time for you to get rid of it.
1: Okay.
0: About 2010.
1: That's a good way to judge it.
0: Okay. Because it's not being updated anymore. So the FBI, they put out this big warning. They listed all kinds of Linksys models. So just know, if you have a 2010 router, it's time for it to go.
1: Now, let me ask you a question.
0: Yes.
1: And I'm going to do a little bit of my own investigating here. This is my own IT call. If I have a router that's old, but I have it hooked into a mesh network that's newer, am I safe?
0: No.
1: Let me rephrase that. Do you have a new router I can steal from the office?
0: Get this. You use Apple News?
1: No.
0: Why not?
1: Because I go other places for my news.
0: I use Apple News. I do. I like to use it. A study found that Apple News featured zero articles from right-leaning outlets in its top stories for all of January. Not one.
1: Zero?
0: Zero out of 620 articles. FTC chairman.
1: That's not a coincidence, Kim Komando.
0: You don't think?
1: No.
0: So that's why sometimes I'm like, I can't find anything. There's nothing new. I can't find anything to read. The FTC told Tim Cook to review the algorithm and to fix it. So whether you lean left, right, or nowhere, or somewhere in between, the bigger story is that Apple is picking what news that you see.
1: What is the goal? Is the goal to be 50-50 or at least bring a little bit in from the opposite side?
0: I would like 50-50.
1: Okay. How about go neutral?
0: Yes.
1: How about it just be news and not opinion?
0: So you go into settings, apps, and Apple News, and that's where you can set some preferences.
1: Oh, okay.
0: Finally, this. I'm going to play a little song for you. And I want you to tell me which, don't think about it, because I know you like to do that. You like to think, I have to come up with something clever and funny to say. All right. Just want you to listen to the music.
1: All right.
0: And then tell me, 3 to 5 words, what describes the music for you.
1: My eyes are closed.
0: Okay. Okay, so what do you think?
1: All right, so the first thing that came to mind, and I don't know, I'm just being honest, was Cher for some reason.
0: Cher.
1: I don't know why. And
0: if
1: then
0: I could turn back time.
1: Or the Believe song where she's all auto-tuned. Yeah.
0: Okay.
1: So Cher came to mind, and then techno, and then I was thinking, when is the beat going to drop? And it never did.
0: It's not going to. This is a new genre of music called funk. P-H-O-N-K.
1: Okay.
0: Okay. That was Hinson by Sahara. Okay. They say this is the music behind Instagram Reels and TikToks.
1: It's just royalty-free music that just runs on a loop?
0: Well, it's getting really big streams. One of the biggest producers, it goes by Slaughter. So I was on Slaughter's YouTube channel looking at some of the music.
1: Of course you were.
0: So I'm like, last month he racked up 981 million streams on his songs.
1: Wow. And it's just, it's like very ambiance music. It's just background music.
0: It's bigger than Bad Bunny and Taylor Swift.
1: That's huge.
0: Most of these tracks are being made by teenagers.
1: Are there any lyrics in any of them?
0: No.
1: They're all just instrumentals.
0: Yeah. So it's just kind of like, you're just out there, just kind of like.
1: This is like the ravers version of elevator music.
0: It's wrong on so many levels.
1: How so?
0: Ba-dum-bum. Hey, listen.
1: Get it, elevator. Good one.
0: Hey, think about all the irreplaceable moments on your computer, your kids' photos, your important records, just years and years of work and countless memories. 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
6: Governor Mike Braun says a decision on the Chicago Bears could be coming in just a few weeks, maybe even in just a few days. 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
0: 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So, Andrew, let's start some phone calls. What do you say?
7: Let's do it.
0: Alex in Vancouver, Canada. Hello there, Alex. Glad to have you with us. Now, this looks like an interesting, it says Meta glasses and social media. What is up with that?
8: Well, I just wanted to know, to start, what are your thoughts on Meta glasses? What's like secretly recording people specifically? What are your thoughts on that?
0: I think it's horrible. I think that somebody

0: being able to record you. And I know that when you're out in public, there's no expectation of privacy and things like that. But right. if I'm being recorded, I at least would want somebody to say, hey, do you mind?
1: Yeah, exactly. Me too. I agree fully.
2: Is it that secret, though? I mean, with the Meta glasses, there isn't there an indicator when it is recording?
0: Oh, you know what? There's a little LED light that's invisible in sunlight. And what happens is people go online, they buy little stickers to cover up the light, or they just take a little nail polish to cover up the light.
1: Or even tape. I've seen tape on them before, too.
2: But if someone walked up with me with big, thick, honker glasses on that has tape on them, I would go, oh, I wonder if those are recording me.
0: You know what? They're really not that big.
1: I guess you would.
0: They're really not that big.
1: They're actually the size of Ray-Ban glasses, I'm pretty sure.
0: Yeah.
1: I think they look pretty normal.
0: Yeah, they do look normal. Why do you ask?
1: Well, something happened to me 2 weeks ago involving Meta glasses where I was secretly recorded without my consent when I was a little too inebriated to consent to anything. And it got posted all over the internet and it's viral, like absolutely viral. It has 450,000 views, 16K likes. People in my family have found it without me sending it to them. It's just been a whole thing, you know, and my mom and I want to make a change in that because we did go to the police about it and there's nothing they can do because, like you said, you don't really have, like, much, and if you're in public, you don't really have much say.
2: Where were you?
1: I was just on the streets downtown Vancouver outside of a bar with my friend.
2: Yeah, so you're on a public sidewalk. I mean, I know that someone was secretly recording you audio and video with the glasses, but there was also probably, and I'm not trying to exaggerate, 25 other cameras up and down that street that were filming you.
1: Oh, for sure. Except the fact that, like, in this video, I pull him to the side and I say, hey, like, I'm a virgin and I'm not looking for a club hookup. And he tried to use that against me in this video. So I understand in public, like, you're being recorded all the time, you know? I understand that. But little conversations like that don't need to be posted on the internet without my consent,
2: and
1: you know?
2: Let me ask you, was he filming you for the purposes of putting it on social media and to get clicks?
1: It looks like it, for sure. And I went through the page, but I won't say what it is. It looks like he does this often to drunk women specifically.
0: Wow. And so, did he touch you by chance?
1: Yeah, a couple times.
0: Because unwanted touching, depending upon, I don't know what it's like in Vancouver, but sometimes here in the United States, unwanted touching can actually be a form of assault. And
1: yeah,
0: and that being the case, then you can file a police report. Armed with that police report, that's when then you can go to the social media platform and say, I have this police report and I need you to take this down.
1: Yeah, well, I've gotten it taken off of Meta because recording, like, without consent is against some sort of Meta guideline. But other social medias, they have not gotten back to me despite me saying, like, hey, I have a police report. Please take this down.
0: Wow, you're in a tough spot. You are.
1: Yeah, a little bit.
0: Yeah.
2: And it's only going to get worse. The more, like we talked about last week, they're pushing these glasses for everyone to wear. We're going to see more and more, unfortunately, these types of instances.
0: And then the glasses, what's even frightening is that with the new name tag update, is that somebody could be wearing these glasses and then they get your name, your occupation, and then your last three social media posts.
2: Right. You're going to add her when you post a video of that her she doesn't want online.
0: Yeah. That's terrible. It's awful. 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Hey, just a quick reminder, if you ever want to be a guest here on the show and speak with me one-on-one, super easy to do. You don't have to sit on hold for hours like other folks. Come on. We can do much better than that. Head over to commando.com. That's K-O-M-A-N-D-O, commando.com. And in the top right-hand corner, there's a link that says Ask Kim. Now, let me tell you, insider secret, I read every single note that you send me there. I do it personally. I know you're like, and there's going to be some smart, I'll go, oh, Kim, if you write this note, reply and let me know. Otherwise, I don't believe you. I don't reply and I don't fall for those games. But if you'd like to be a caller here on the show, the easy and fun ways we can schedule you right in, go to commando.com. Once again, that's K-O-M-A-N-D-O.com. And in the upper right-hand corner, there's a link that says Ask Kim.

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3: News. I'm Carmen Roberts. President Trump says time is on his side in securing a deal with Iran. He told Fox News over the weekend the U.S. is very close to a good deal.
4: Slowly but surely, we're getting, I think, what we want. And if we don't get what we want, we're going to end it a different way.
5: President Trump making clear that the military option remains on the table if Iran doesn't sign his deal.
3: Fox's Trey Yingston, Tel Aviv. 61 candidates are on the ballot for California governor, with Tuesday's primary to decide which two, regardless of party, will move on to the general election in November.
6: Polls have shown former state attorney general Javier Becerra, a Democrat, leading the pack. Fellow Democrat billionaire Tom Steyer and Republican Steve Hilton are within the top three.
3: Fox's Madeline Rivera. 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
7: Sun and clouds mixed today, warming to the upper 70s. Skies stay partly cloudy tonight, lows mid-50s. Our stretch of warm and dry conditions continues this week. Highs climb to around 80 tomorrow. A stray shower is possible Monday, however, most will remain dry with lots of sun. Highs stay in the low 80s through Wednesday, then reach to the mid-80s starting Thursday.
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3: 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You know, Andrew, I was just thinking about our last caller. I mean, here she is, young gal, leaving a bar. She said she was drinking way too much, right? And then this guy with glasses records her strictly for social media content.
4: And I probably came off a little too insensitive by saying, you know, there's 25 other cameras.
3: But it's true.
4: It is true, but it doesn't matter that it stinks what happened to her and what this guy did.
3: So I think this is a lesson for parents, and you've got girls, is to talk to them about it. You know, somebody's standing there and they got glasses on. You just have to assume that they're going to record something that may be embarrassing for you.
4: Right.
3: On social media.
4: But it's tough. She was drunk. She was in a party. I mean, she said she was not looking for a club hookup. So she was probably coming from or going to a club. It was a moment of vulnerability when you are meeting someone in public that then they use against you.
3: Yeah, but what kind of guy does this?
4: A sleazeball. That's why I said I sounded insensitive, like I'm giving this guy a pass, and I'm not. What he did was awful.
3: Gosh, you know, how do you sleep at night just knowing that? They don't care.
4: No, they don't. Mm-hmm. Like I said, he was trying to get kicks. He did this for clicks intentionally.
3: Douglas in Indianapolis, glad to have you with us. What's going on, Doug?
5: Hi, it's good to talk to you. I have a round barn. It was originally a dairy barn that my great-grandfather built in 1908.
3: Wow, that is awesome. That is crazy.
5: Yeah, and there are not that many left. There used to be, I don't know, 200 or 300 in Indiana, and now there's less than, I think, 80. But anyway, I have been in the process of restoring this barn for the last 25 years since my father passed. I'm the fourth generation that has owned the barn. And my wife and I, we have replaced about 80% of the siding, and I've done some foundation work. But I need to put a new roof on it, and it's a huge barn, and it's going to be like 60,000 plus just to put a roof on the barn. And windows need replaced, and I need to build some new sliding doors, and they're very large doors. But I was wondering what AI apps or programs that I could use to help me figure out how to fund this, like a fundraising campaign, something that would guide me in this direction.
3: Now, do you use the barn?
5: It's not in use. Originally it was a dairy barn. We have used it for storage, but now in the past I have given tours through the barn from kids that came out from Muncie, Indiana is where I'm at. But from schools there, they would ride their bikes out on the trail. Their teachers would bring them out, and I would give them a tour through the barn and explain, you know, the original purpose of the barn, that type of thing.
3: Would it ever make a good, event venue?
5: Oh, yes, and that's what we were thinking of, maybe a farmer's market or a social venue, mm-hmm. antique flea market type venue. We have about 3 acres of grass around the barn, of pasture, not actually pasture, but it's I mow it with my lawnmower, but car shows, that type of thing.
3: That's awesome. That's incredible. Well, you know, just about any of the AI chatbots will help, whether it's Gemini or Claude or ChatGPT, depending upon which one.

0: You know, they all have their day. I've noticed that Gemini is pretty lame lately. Gemini was really good. Now it's not. ChatGPT with the new version 5.2 seems to be stepping it up. Claude is really, for me right now, I think it's my favorite. I think it really does have the edge over the other ones. So, but once you start using this, what you need to do is to tell the chatbot, whichever one you select, I would probably go with ChatGPT first for your use, and tell it exactly everything about the barn, the history of the barn, and how it was used as a dairy farm. And then you need to tell it, I need you to be a historic preservation expert. Okay. And that's the thing that a lot of people miss when they're using AI, is they don't give it a role. They just ask a question, and then they get something that looks like a toaster manual instead of something that's very specific for them. And so if you tell AI what role that it needs to be, whether it's an HR professional, you know, a social media manager, an email marketing expert, whatever it is. But in this case, we're going to say a historic preservation expert. And then maybe you want to start looking for some grants. The National Register of Historic Places, the Rural Development Grants, the Preservation Alliance. There's also federal historic tax credits that you may be able to tap into. And when you start looking at AI, that's where you want to say, write me a list of every grant, tax credit, funding source available for historic agricultural building preservation. And then you take it to the next level, Doug, as you say, help me fill out each and every one of these applications.
1: Oh, okay.
0: And this is also something that would be really cool for, what do you think? Doing a little CapCut for TikTok and talking about this?
2: If this is actually perfect for something like TikTok. I'm sure there's barn talk out there somewhere where people who love barns. But if you're going to start a TikTok account, the best advice I was ever given is that you want to open 4 new accounts. And it could be the Round Barn. It could be Round Barn Indiana. It could be Doug's Barn. 4 different accounts with 4 different names. And then you make 3 intro videos explaining the barn, and maybe a second video that talks about the feature, or and a third video that talks about the history. And then you post those on all 4 of those accounts at the same time and wait for one of the 4 to get traction. And once that one gets traction, you close the other 3, and that's the one you continue on.
0: Yeah, that's interesting. So how do you differentiate? Do you differentiate anything other than just the title?
2: Nothing. Because all you're doing is you're increasing your odds of the algorithm catching you and pushing you onto the For You pages or to the people who are interested in farms and barns. Because you're giving yourself now, you know, 75% more chance of actually gaining an audience than just having that one account.
0: You know, I think that's smart. So what do you think about all that, Doug?
1: That sounds great. I know there are, on Facebook, there are 2 or 3, like the U.S., the Barns of America and Barns of Indiana, that type of thing. And people come and they'll take pictures and they'll post a little note, that type of thing. But I never thought about doing something on TikTok.
0: Yeah, and that would also be, I'm sure you've seen any type of venue, there's always that backdrop where people can take photos and videos in front of. I mean, I was, when you were talking about the barn, I thought, gosh, you know, what a great wedding venue.
2: Yeah.
0: I mean, we really, and then you talked about car shows. I mean, there's all kinds
2: of hoedowns. I don't know a good place to have a hoedown, Doug.
0: Where should we go for that hoedown, Andrew?
2: Oh, the Round Barn. I saw it on TikTok.
0: We all want to go to the Round Barn on TikTok. That's what we want to do. When you get it up and running, Doug, give us a call because, hey, we might want to come up and check it out. Blaze in Seattle, Washington. Hi, Blaze.
3: Hi, Kim.
0: Welcome.
3: There's only one person that I would like to ask this digital question, and it involves wanting to know a program or an app or a device that my daughters can record their school notes from index cards and then be able to play them back anywhere they happen to be studying. Now, I used to do this with a cassette recorder and played it back on a Walkman, but that is not possible anymore. What would you recommend? Yeah, I'm dating myself.
0: Andrew, do you remember index cards? What do those look like again, Andrew, those index cards?
2: I have no idea. I'm way too young to remember those

0: Well, maybe there is a digital version of the 6x4 index card.
1: Okay, so the whole idea is that you want to have the kids create a way for them to study and remember facts and figures.
0: Yeah.
1: Okay.
0: Yes.
1: You know, luckily there are apps and there are digital ways that you can do this that don't involve a cassette tape.
0: Thank you.
2: But you can still make a mixtape for us if you want.
1: I was just thinking about, remember when Frankie was in the studio?
2: Oh, yeah, I didn't even know what a mixtape was. Yes.
1: Yeah, we had this guy working cameras, and Andrew and I were talking about mixtapes. And this kid, the kid looking at us, he's like going like, What is that?
2: You recorded songs off the radio in real time?
1: I mean,
0: wow.
1: And we were like, yeah, it was like a mixtape. Like, oh, what was a cassette? And then like, they were all looking at each other like, we are that old.
2: Yeah, unfortunately.
1: There is an app called Quizlet. And so you might want to look at Quizlet. There's a free version. It's pretty popular with kids. You can create virtual flashcards and do audio and video and things like that. You also have on your iPhone, you have the Voice Memos app. So it's sitting right there. You record notes organized by subject. Google Keep is for Android folks. Does pretty much the same thing. So I'd probably use Quizlet, though. And then have them record the question.
0: Okay.
1: And then pause for the answer. So it gives them that chance to actually respond, right?
0: Okay.
1: So you have that virtual thing of flipping over the index card.
0: Right, and allowing some time for that answer.
1: Okay, so how are you dealing with AI in the kids?
0: Oh, I think I'm a little bit detached from that as far as the technology and what they're using in school. So that would be another great question that I would have. How do I keep up with the technology that's present in school?
1: You just have to, and you've got to take a look at laptops and Chromebooks or whatever else that they're using. One of the studies I found is that we spent as a nation $30 billion to get rid of all the textbooks because we said we're going to give kids all of the we're going to give them Chromebooks and laptops instead. And then what they found now, that the standardized tests that are coming back right now with, you know, Gen Zers, and because all the numbers are coming in, you can't blame it on COVID either, is that their test scores on standardized tests are lower than their parents' parents.
0: Right.
1: And they're blaming it on the laptops and the Chromebooks because they only spend like 20 to 30% actually doing computer work on the school devices versus everything else. Andrew, you're shaking your head. And you see this?
2: Oh, yeah. They cheat all the time. I mean, you have to understand that. But the schools are doing a good job now of trying to track it. There's a lot of software. A story, one of my daughters told me that in class, they pulled up someone's assignment, said, this is obviously AI, and that they showed, since you're using our computer, on the back end, we have software that just watches everything you do. And he played back a video of her copying and pasting it from AI into the assignment. So they're doing a good job of scaring them, but it's true. I mean, they'll find workarounds. They'll use ChatGPT on their Apple Watch because that can't be tracked. Whatever they do, whatever way they can find around it, they will.
1: Okay, we all had workarounds. Okay, please give me one of your workarounds when you were a kid.
0: Encyclopedia. So it's a different version of cut and paste, I suppose.
1: Yes.
2: I just sat next to the smart girl.
1: You know what? There was always that.
2: Oh, no. I'm sitting next to smart girl.
1: I mean,
2: I can look over on her paper.
1: You know, when I was going through computer science class, I was the only female. And people would always ask me, like, that must be so hard for you to be the only female. And I'm like, oh, no, I'm like the only blonde in this sea of men. It's fabulous.
2: I got the pick of the litter.
1: This is great. And if you sit in the first row, that's where you get the really smart guys. I figure it out. Blaze, thanks for your call today. All right, let's switch gears just a little bit. You know, I love going outside, but I still need a lot of time to relax. And so whether I'm out walking the dogs, I'm on a hike, or just taking a breather, I like to tune out the noise and stay super focused. And that's where my Raycon Everyday Earbuds Classic comes in. And I use mine all the time, when I'm working, when I'm traveling, when I'm on my Peloton tread, when I'm catching up on podcasts. They really are my go-to. The sound is fantastic. It has active noise cancellation,

0: So this way you can block out distractions when you need to. 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All right. Almost all Fortune 500 companies now are using AI to screen candidates before a human ever sees your face. So here's what happens: that you answer questions on camera, and then an AI algorithm will score your clarity, structure, and whether or not you're making sense. So the trick to beating all this is to role play with your favorite AI chatbot first and, you know, tell it to ask you questions and be tough. And now a real recruiter will watch these videos. So you want to look sharp. Make sure that your background is not a total disaster either, because, yeah, AI will be looking at that too. All right. Still to come, we have more of your phone calls here on the Kim Komando Show. I was in Santa Barbara last week, just 45 miles from Vandenberg Space Force Base, where I watched 24 Starlink satellites launch on a Falcon 9 rocket. I literally stopped in my tracks. I'm Kim Komando for NetSuite. 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Remember that old AT&T slogan, more bars and more places? We're blowing past that. 10,000 Starlink satellites orbit right now, roughly 250 miles above our heads. SpaceX isn't the only player. Five more companies are racing to launch their own constellations. 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Dead zones, gone. Weak signals in the middle of nowhere, history. Very soon, no matter where you are on this planet, you'll have full bars. Guess you could say the sky's the limit, except it really isn't. 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

0: Slash Cam. All righty, let's see who's next. Lauren in Washington, D.C. Hi, Lauren. Welcome aboard.
1: Hi there, Kim. Thanks for taking the call. I wanted to pick your brain about something.
0: Okay.
1: You're a smart lady, and I bought a new car. And
0: what'd you buy?
1: It's a Ford Explorer 2025. I traded in my 10-year-old 200,000-mile Explorer.
0: Yeah. Oh, wow.
1: I hung on to it for a long time. But this one's really different, and I'm concerned. It almost drives itself. I'm concerned that it's collecting lots of information about me and my driving habits and maybe other things that my phone connects to without explicit permission. And I'm wondering how I can opt out of whatever I can.
0: Yeah, that's always the big question, because you're right. Yeah. Cars are roving computers right now. And think of all the electronics. Boy, what a difference 10 years, right?
1: Yeah, it's like going into a spaceship.
0: As you start looking at this roving computer in the Ford Explorer, it also has an app, right?
1: It does.
0: A lot of the magic happens in the app. And so if you go into, on the sync screen, you go to settings, then get connectivity and connected vehicle features. That's where you can switch the data to be off. Now, you can also go into the Ford owner portal for the same thing, and you can review some subscriptions there. And, you know, you can ask the dealer to kind of walk you through this yourself. So, but congratulations on the purchase. Look inside the app.
1: Thank you.
0: And again, it's going to be under share vehicle data under connectivity. Wow. From 200,000 miles, 10 years to a brand new car. That's pretty wild. All right. Still to come, how your smart home gadgets will actually be tattletaling on you to your insurance company. You're on the Kim Komando Show.
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0: 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Hey, if you haven't already, make sure that you head over to getkim.com.

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4: I'm Carmen Roberts, Fox News. President Trump says he changed the proposed deal with Iran after meeting with advisors Friday and sent it back to negotiators. Fox's Alex Hogan has more from the White House.
5: It's been 2 days since the president held that two-hour meeting in the Situation Room determining how to move forward. Republicans say the administration has time on its side, and Democrats argue the continued conflict is only emboldening the regime. Amid reports of this new framework sent to Tehran, Iran's top negotiator today says that no agreement will be reached until Iran's rights are secured and that they won't believe promises, only action. The Commerce Department releasing new data this week showing that the U.S. inflation increased at its fastest pace in 3 years in April, a change driven by higher energy prices due to the war in Iran.
4: And Iran's foreign minister told state media today that talks and message exchanges with the U.S. are ongoing. U.S. crude closed at more than $87 a barrel Friday. That's $25 higher than when the war started. And gas prices are still $1.36 a gallon more. AAA says the average today is $4.34 a gallon. In the other major war, Ukrainian President Zelensky says he's still waiting on a response to a letter he sent to Congress and President Trump about the weapons his country needs.
6: President Zelensky's letter is seeking help in bolstering air defenses, particularly anti-ballistic missiles, of which he said Ukraine counts almost exclusively on America to provide. On CBS Face the Nation, Zelensky said delivery of weapons isn't keeping up with threats Ukraine faces.
7: This is very important. We need to increase the production.
6: In his letter, he also urged the United States to remain engaged. Gernal Scott, Fox News.
4: And the BBC reports at least 55 people died today after a massive explosion ripped through a village in rubble-controlled area of Burma, also known as Myanmar. America's was Fox News.
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4: Chaos broke out again last night as anti-ICE protests stretched past a week outside an ICE facility in Newark, New Jersey. This even though state police took over security from ICE agents who stepped back. Fox's Steve Harrigan has more from Newark.
10: The governor's plan was to switch out ICE officers with state and city police to try and calm things down a little bit, also to establish a safe area for peaceful protesters, which it pretty much was during the day. But at night, just after

0: sunset around 9 o'clock. Some well-organized protesters charged forward, actually using the barricades initially to charge the police. Police responded instantly with pretty much point-blank shots of tear gas fired into the crowd. And then from there, really spiraled. Towards the end of the night, they began lighting fires on the street. For the most part, not much property damage.
1: And the governor, Mikey Sherrill, claims that out-of-state groups are inflaming tensions and urged protesters to bring down the temperatures. 11 people are confirmed dead in the chemical tank rupture in Washington state as crews recovered the 9 missing bodies. Manhunt for an alleged cop killer continues, Fox's Madeline Rivera reports.
2: The U.S. Marshal's office is now offering a $10,000 reward for information leading to 55-year-old Michael Puckett. Multiple federal and local agencies, including the FBI and the ATF, are joining in on this manhunt. The Carroll County Sheriff's Office says authorities responded to a call for a welfare check Friday night in Cana, Virginia. They say Puckett then started shooting at two deputies.
1: And 31-year-old Deputy Logan Utt died. The other deputy listed in stable condition. And Maine Democratic Senate candidate Graham Platner's campaign is confirming sexually explicit texts that he sent to women while married. His wife says a couple went through counseling and worked through it. Platner leads Senator Susan Collins in a recent poll. I'm Carmen Roberts. This is Fox News.
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4: Sun clouds mixed today, warming to the upper 70s. Skies stay partly cloudy tonight, lows mid-50s. Our stretch of warm and dry conditions continues this week. Highs climb to around 80 tomorrow. A stray shower is possible Monday, however, most will remain dry with lots of sun. Highs stay in the low 80s through Wednesday, then reach to the mid-80s starting Thursday.
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9: How many times a day do you think you check your phone, Andrew? How many times do you actually look at your phone?
10: I check my phone just twice in the last minute. So if we average that out, we're looking at 2,600 times a day?
9: It's probably somewhere in that range. So new survey out puts a number on how wild it really has gotten. A baby born today will spend 21 years of his or her life staring at a screen.
10: Total?
9: Total.
10: Sounds low.
9: Really?
10: Oh, yeah.
9: 21 years?
10: Super low.
9: Well, they say because the average American is now spending at least 7 hours a day on their phone. On a screen, rather. On a screen. And so 7 hours on a screen. But that does seem like, because what about when you're at home watching TV or playing video games?
10: Right. That adds in and that rolls up. Lisa and I actually got in a fight, I use that in air quotes, last week on who's on their phone more.
9: Nice.
10: Because she was sitting there and we were trying to do a puzzle together. And she was sitting there on her phone. She's just texting away. I was like, hey, put that thing down. We're spending quality time together as I yell at you. And she said, you're on your phone more. And then we pulled up the stats to see who would win the fight. I was way more than her, but that's because I watch YouTube podcasts. I watch two daily podcasts. Is 3 hours.
9: Oh, that's your excuse.
10: Right.
9: Okay. So instead of saying, honey, you're right, you went down that road.
10: So I would like to say that shouldn't count.
9: Yes. 21 years. That's longer than most marriages last.
10: That's true.
9: Gosh. Didn't even get dinner.
10: And I'm sure most people would rather marry their phone than the person they're currently with.
9: Don't even go there. We have so many people that are marrying their AI bots.
10: And yeah.

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1: Yes, a Ferris wheel.
0: What's weirder, a Ferris wheel or an AI chatbot?
1: At least you can get on the Ferris wheel.
0: And now that's a joke.
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0: 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All right, let's talk about some things that are happening in the techverse. The Ring ad. We talked about this on the podcast.
1: Yeah.
0: Family loses their dog, Milo. Everybody's crying, happy tears. You said all the girls were like, oh, my God.
1: Oh, yeah. If you didn't see the commercial, they show this dog being reunited with a family. And I was in a house full of women that all just went, oh, at the same exact time.
0: Well, it's called Search Party. And basically what happens is that if your dog goes missing, the Ring cameras are going to start looking for the dogs. And then it's going to know it's your dog. And neighbor's going to notify you that your dog is in their front yard pooping or whatever it may be. And then you've got to come get your dog. So it runs on Amazon Sidewalk, and it's turned on by default, and that's what I want to talk about here, too, because a lot of people still don't realize this, that they're giving up a little tiny piece of their internet connection, their bandwidth, to fund this sidewalk and to provide the connections for everybody in the neighborhood.
1: Not financially fund, just bandwidth fund.
0: Just bandwidth fund. Good distinction there. But it is kind of financial because you're paying for it.
1: That's true, yeah.
0: And Amazon should at least, like, say, here's 50 cents back.
1: Well, then they didn't raise the price by 50 cents. There you go. You got your money.
0: Okay. Well, yes, there is that. And it doesn't mean that your neighbors can see what's happening on your network. It just means that they're using a little tiny bit of it so that if your Wi-Fi goes down and your camera's there, that you can use my Wi-Fi, which I would never let you use.
1: Of course not.
0: Never.
1: Can't put my filthy hands on your Wi-Fi.
0: Don't even come near me. But now a lot of people are up in arms because after they saw the commercial, again, they didn't realize what was happening in the background, is that Ring is also partnered with Flock, and they run AI cameras in over 5,000 communities, and they scan billions of license plates. In addition to that, government, Secret Service, and law enforcement, is that they have gone to Amazon and said, hey, we need these videos. And if you don't want your videos to be part of that, you have to turn it off, but then you're also not part of the whole get your dog back.
1: Now, here's the thing that came with the whole Nancy Guthrie situation that, you know, we've been following. Savannah Guthrie's mom was, you know, kidnapped in the middle of the night, and it took days for them to release. And people are fighting online about when you take the camera off, the video is still there.
0: Oh, because it's up to the servers. We talked about it in the last hour.
1: Right.
0: That the videos are still up there.
1: But if it's there, why did it take them so long to get access to the camera?
0: Incompetence.
1: Oh, I forgot to factor that in.
0: Incompetence. Because the sheriff, from what I read, said that because Ms. Guthrie did not have the paid subscription, that therefore there should be no videos in the cloud. When in fact, there were videos in the cloud.
1: Come on, this is Amazon. Every single thing you do, if you pass gas during the big game, Amazon's going to put that in the cloud.
0: Well, she was actually using the Nest Cam, which is Google.
1: Oh, that's right.
0: Same thing.
1: Same thing, yeah.
0: Doesn't matter. All right, think about this. You're on a Zoom meeting or a Google Meet. You stay on the line talking to your coworker and go, God, she's such a jerk face. Can you believe what we have to do for this company? And you're just moaning and groaning how much you hate it there. If there was an AI note taker that was activated during this meeting, They are awesome for keeping track of everything, including

0: Your meeting, your summarize, and email recap. I love them. I use them just about every meeting because you can take the notes and then do, and then say, tell me who needs to do what. It's fabulous. But they often record after humans say goodbye. So
1: when the meeting goes down, it's still running.
0: Yes.
1: What about if I mute my microphone?
0: How are you going to talk bad about the other person?
1: Just to myself, or is it recording while you're muting as well?
0: Oh, yeah.
2: Oh, boy.
0: Yes. So what you want to do is check the participant list. And so if you see a bot or Firefly.ai or something like that, and you're like, I don't know if we hired that person. or alternative host. Sometimes that's what it's called. Just know that everything that you say in that meeting is being recorded.
1: Boot them and then talk your trash.
0: Let's see. When a smart bulb costs less than lunch, the savings are coming with bargain bin security. Here's what's happening with these Wi-Fi light bulbs. Do you have any of those?
1: No.
0: Why not?
1: Because I Wi-Fi the switches, okay. Not the bulbs.
0: Okay. Well, what they found is if it needs to go in the cloud, we're talking about light bulbs itself, is that it keeps track of everything that you're doing when you're home, when you're asleep, when you're away.
1: The light bulb is tracking me?
0: Yeah. And then they're selling it all to third parties, especially if it's on your network. So if you have it on your network, you want to put it on a guest network. And Mozilla said Wyze, W-Y-Z-E, were the biggest offenders.
1: So they get that much information by just a turn on and turn off?
0: Mm-hmm.
1: Or does it have other sensors, cameras, listening devices?
0: It's got all the above.
2: Oh, buddy.
0: It's got everything.
1: We're bugging ourselves and we don't even know it.
0: So I was at a farmer's market a couple of weeks ago in L.A. County. And I walked by and this guy was in the booth saying, oh, you get all the streaming channels you want for $2 a month. And get this box for $150. It's all legal. It's all this. And he had like a crowd around him.
1: Did you jump on it? Did you get one?
0: I'm looking and Ian's like, what is that about? I'm like totally bootlegged.
1: Oh, I mean, yeah.
0: This is just bad. They're called the Super Box, the VC Box. And they're about $200 to $400. And they say that you can get the NFL, the UFC, and 8,000 other channels.
1: That's a lot.
0: And all the streaming.
1: That's why we're spending 21 years of our life in front of a screen. We got 8,000 free channels.
0: Dish says that's piracy.
1: Is it?
0: Yes. And they're suing the sellers for about $1.5 million. The reason why you don't want to buy one is that they can get remotely bricked. You can get caught up in the whole piracy problem. In addition to that, sometimes, and I have heard this from hackers. Now, I don't know this to be the case, but I have friends who are hackers. And they have a belief and a feeling that the paid tier services will actually distribute malware on these boxes to shut them down.
1: Yeah, we did. I don't know if I want to name the website, but we did a story about that for a very large pirated website. And one of our former coworkers was like, oh my gosh,
0: that's
1: I use that every single weekend.
0: That's
1: I had no idea.
0: I remember, I looked, I'm like, and you work for me? No. That crap's got to stop like right now.
1: He was terrified.
0: You like baseball?
1: Yes, I do. I really got into baseball last season.
0: The MLB, did you hear what they're doing now?
1: Major League Baseball?
0: Yes.
1: What are they doing?
0: They cut a deal with an AI avatar maker so that all your big MLB stars will be turned into AI avatars so that this way you could buy like your skin in Fortnite or whatever it may be as that player, and then also it would give you the chance to actually have a conversation with your favorite baseball player as an avatar.
1: Okay. Great. You mean I get to talk to a chatbot that's speaking through?
0: Yes. Yes, and you had to pay for that, too.
1: Oh, great.
0: Isn't that fun?
1: So exciting. Mm-hmm. Did you see what Major League Baseball did with their TV contract?
0: No.
1: They told fans if you wanted to get the MajorLeagueBaseball.com expanded all the games, $150 a season, which actually is really a good price. And then they immediately signed a deal with ESPN. And to access that, you then have to also pay ESPN $30 a month.
0: Oh, God.
1: Think about the fans, just for once.
0: No, they make way too much money. Way too much money. All right, so Waymo admitted in a Senate hearing that when their self-driving cars get confused by something like a construction cone or a person or a weird intersection, they signal to remote operators to help in the Philippines. Now, so these folks are not steering the car like Mario Kart.
1: No.
0: They're not doing that. They provide

0: what they say, contextual guidance. They say, you know, yes, that is a human. Please do not hit them. That's important stuff.
1: Really? So they're not grabbing a remote control and steering the car around the cone. They're saying that's a cone. Go ahead and drive over it or move to the right.
0: Now, but here's the part that I found interesting. All the workers are headquartered in Manila. Okay. Manila has the worst traffic on the planet Earth. Rush hour speed there tops is 11 miles per hour. It takes over 30 minutes to go 6 miles.
1: They have that huge roundabout that like 10,000 cars enter a minute.
0: So when what they did is they hired the worst traffic drivers on the planet to handle making a legal U-turn in Phoenix, Arizona.
1: But a cone in the road, that's nothing to these people. They're worried about 3,000 cars normally around them. They're like, just drive over it. Who cares?
0: It's not a problem. It's like, you know, I don't know. It's like hiring a lifeguard who's drowning. I mean, that's just not a good thing. Have you ever Googled yourself? You type your name into ChatGPT or any other AI bot, and you should see what comes back right now. And it's going to frighten you, your phone number, your home address. And that's just the surface. You know, as a matter of fact, there's a whole story out right now that if you want to find somebody's phone number, you can actually put that into Google and it may appear under AI overviews. Because Google's AI has scraped everything on the internet. And if you dig a little deeper, anyone can find your social security number, your health records, your financial history. You see, data brokers collect and sell your personal information, and that fuels something that's called, are you ready for it? It's called a shadow score. And you want to think of it like a secret score on your entire digital life. You know, companies use it to judge if you're a high value VIP like me or a problem customer to be ignored like Andrew. Mm-hmm. And that's why I use Cogni. It works behind the scenes to track down where your data is exposed, and they submit all these removal requests right on for your behalf. I have to tell you, Cogni has completed over 2,800 now data removals just for me. And they don't stop there. They keep sending these follow-up requests so that this way you get on these data suppression lists. And once you're on that data suppression list, and you're just not allowed to get back on it. I mean, you're not going to be on any other data broker site after that if you are on these special suppression list. So here's what you need to do. Go to privacykim.com. And again, that's privacykim.com. And then you're going to get 60% off. I use Cogni. I love it. And you will too. Let's see. We are going to talk about how you can find your lost documents using AI. And is your hotel key card triggering a live stream? This is really frightening stuff. And I read this story. I'm like, I couldn't wait to tell you guys and gals about it. And then, of course, we have just the best calls ever. And you have me and Andrew here on the Kim Komando Show. You want to get outside. 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
7: Governor Mike Braun says a decision on the Chicago Bears could be coming in just a few weeks. 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
0: Look, you can spend 20 minutes reading tech news from 10 different sites, or you can let me do it for you. And that's The Current. 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All right, Paul in Austin, Texas. We're going to start with you right now, sir. What's going on?
8: Hi there. Hey, thank you for having me. I am, well, new to the show. I have The Current for a long time, and two recent things, Tech Junk, of which I am sure I'm a major holder, and cleaning up your phone memory, which my phone has been screaming, so it's probably time
0: screaming.
8: To do that. So thank you.
0: Paul, I'm drowning. I'm dying here. Paul, help me.
8: Well, no, I always thought tech stuff was alive and it did what it wanted anyway, so that's a whole thing.
0: Well, it may not have been in the past, but it sure is now with AI, I'll tell you that.
8: You're right. But the reason I'm calling is about a trip we're going to be taking to China, and my kids, who are in the tech world, turned to us and said, you need a burner phone. And my hyper-intelligent remark was, huh? So we dug into it a little bit, found the articles in the Wall Street Journal and other credible sources, talked to people who I think are knowledgeable in tech and travel, and they were 50-50, you do, you don't.
0: Well, the thing about going when you're going to China and you're bringing your tech is that you just have to assume that whatever you have on your phone, and this happened to a friend of mine quite recently, is that she actually sent me the video. She plugged in her laptop in the hotel's, she just connected to the hotel Wi-Fi in Beijing. And then all of a sudden her laptop started making all these noises and it got hot to the touch. They were just taking a full copy of everything on the hard drive, just in the hotel.
1: I think someone does need a burner phone then.
0: So what I would recommend on the safe side is that you do get a burner phone, and you can still bring your phone, but don't connect it to anything if you want to just use it as a camera. So this way you have all the photos that way. But when we start talking about burner phones, look at like a track phone from Motorola, like $30-$40 at Walmart. AT&T has a prepaid Motivate Max, again, the same price as well as Straight Talk has a Samsung. And then from there, you buy an international data plan. And so if you ever need a phone to make a phone call or to do anything, get maps, you're going to be using the burner phone and not the phone that the communist China are going to be. Can I use that word again?
1: Communist?
0: No, sucking all the data off.
1: Oh, that's the technical term. It's now in the vocabulary of this radio show.
0: That's it. 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

0: Until the 90s, the U.S. government classified encryption as munition, literally. It was on the same restricted list as firearms and explosives. 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
6: News. I'm Carmen Roberts. Opposing views on the Sunday shows concerning the conflict in Iran. Senate Republican Bill Hagerty.
7: I'm looking at this with a sense of optimism, knowing that President Trump is a great deal maker. He's not going to take a bad deal, but we may be able to put something in place that will absolutely help resurrect Iran and put them in a position where they can never have a nuclear weapon.
6: From Senate Democrat Chris Coons.
8: Frankly, Iran is stronger than they were 90 days ago before this war because they've used their cheap and lethal drones not just to close the Strait of Hormuz, but to attack our partners and allies in the region.
6: Both men on Fox News Sunday. There is no treatment and no vaccine, but global health officials say 5 people have recovered from a rare strain of Ebola that is rapidly spreading in eastern Congo. 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
9: Sun and clouds mixed today, warming to the upper 70s. Sky stay partly cloudy tonight, lows mid-50s. Our stretch of warm and dry conditions continues this week. Highs climb to around 80 tomorrow. A stray shower is possible Monday, however, most will remain dry with lots of sun. Highs stay in the low 80s through Wednesday, then reach to the mid-80s starting Thursday.
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1: 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Let's see, moments away from a really frightening story about how a hotel room key could be turning on hidden cameras inside the hotel room just by you putting the key in. God, what a crazy world we are in.
2: Where is it safe to stay?
1: I just
2: can't go to an Airbnb, can't go to a hotel. Guess what, Uncle Charlie? I'm coming over.
1: I need your couch. Karen in Atlanta, Georgia, you're up next. Hi there, Karen.
3: Hey, Kim. Thanks for taking my call. Love your show. I have a real estate agent, and I have a lady who wants to list her house. Her husband died in December, and she has found a new boyfriend through a grief group she was on online. And they're making plans to move in together and do all this stuff. And he works on an oil rig out in the ocean. And he was coming down for Valentine's Day, but something broke on the ship, and he has to stay and
1: oh, darn it.
3: Fix it.
1: Yeah.
3: And so it's just like screaming every red flag in the world. This is a scam. This is a scam. This is a scam. And it's like, you can't. I talked to her niece and she says, yeah, we think it's a scam, but we don't know.
1: It's a scam. It's a scam.
2: Is the only reason she's selling her house because of this new
1: Does he need
2: lover?
1: Money?
3: Yes. And I think, you know, he's like super rich, but he only needs $70,000 to finish paying for their new house. And I think that's why she's selling her old house so she can start a new life with this man.
2: Do not let her give a cent to this guy.
1: How much has she already given him? Do you know?
3: See, I don't know. I'm not. And I asked her, I said, you know, this sounds too good to be true. I said, are you sure this is not a scam? She goes, oh, I've checked him out. But I don't think she's checked him out because it's just too good to be true. Okay. It's all the red flags.
1: And so how long, did she meet this guy online?
3: She met him online in a grief group.
1: Oh, in the group.
3: He's a widower.
1: Oh, my God. That's
2: from Fish and a Bell.
1: Yes.
3: And his last name is the same as her husband's first name.
1: Oh, come on. Really?
3: So she thinks that her husband
1: sent
3: from
1: him
3: above
1: down?
3: Has sent him to her to take care of her.
1: No.
3: He's not here.
1: No, this has let's count how many red flags we have.
3: Exactly. Like every red flag there is.
1: Yes, 100%. I mean, you've got the oil rig because he's not in the United States. The last name. I'm incredibly wealthy. I'm going to live with you forever and ever. We met on a grief support site on Facebook or whatever it was. He needs her to sell his house because he's incredibly wealthy but needs $70,000. Okay. All right. Let me tell you, you're a realtor. You've met incredibly wealthy people, right?
2: Are they always $70,000 short of a sale?
1: I mean, if somebody's incredibly wealthy, 70 grand is like, well, whatever.
2: Right.
1: You know? Now, you said you were talking to who? Her niece or somebody?
3: Her niece. I was trying to talk to her niece, and she said that, you know, you can't tell her anything, that she just gets mad and cuts you off.
2: You guys have to have an intervention.
1: Yeah, there's got to be an intervention.
2: I mean, you got to come at her from all sides because you're right. People, we've talked to multiple people on the show who have been here where when they're at their lowest point of scammed, they won't believe you because they think, again, this guy was sent from above.
1: You know, I got an email the other day from a guy, romance scam. Karen, you're not going to believe this. Okay. All right. Romance scammed out of $680,000.
2: Oh, no.
1: I mean, $680,000.
3: I know, it's like, how in the world? But nobody wants to admit that the love of their life is a lie. I understand that.
1: Especially because, you know, if he died and she's grieving and but that's just insidious, choosing the guy's name as a last name. That's really low.
2: It's evil on top of evil.
1: Yeah, that is. Because that does say, oh, thank you, Lord, for bringing him down. And my husband's still taking care of me. Is there anybody else in the family you can talk to aside from the niece?
3: The niece is the only person contact I have.
1: Oh. There's a certain website I can tell you offline. I don't want to get many publicity.
3: Okay.
1: Where you can type in somebody's name and then they'll tell you every single relative that who's associated with them and give them your and give their phone number to you. I mean, because it's kind of hard, because if you're like me, now you have a responsibility. Because if she does this, you're going to feel so guilty. You are. That she's sold her house.
3: I already do. I'm like, oh, but you bless your heart. You're getting scammed, and how can I stop it?
2: And she shouldn't sell her house because she's not moving in with this guy.
3: She's not going to have anything left.
2: Yeah, exactly.
1: No, she's not going to have anything left. Yeah. No. So here's what I'm doing. I'm going to put you on hold.
3: Okay.
1: And we will give you a site where you can type in the niece's name and then figure out who's related. And the reason why I'm hesitating is that I used this site the other day, Andrew. I don't know if I told you this.
2: Who are you tracking?
1: I was just curious what was online about Nancy Guthrie.
2: Oh, okay.
1: And I just typed in her name in Tucson. I had her home address, her VOIP phone number, her cell phone number that was verified 2 weeks ago. The kids' addresses, phone numbers. I mean,
2: it's all right there.
1: It's just nuts.
2: You remember, I don't know if it was last week or the week before, we had the reporter on talking about the work slavery scam.
1: Yes.
2: That is. And we kind of brushed the top of it. And now hearing this, the U.S. government gets their hands and involved in everything.
1: Right.
2: Why isn't there this push to, with our money and our willpower and our military and our forces, to go in and wipe these guys out that are stealing billions of dollars from Americans?
1: Well, in case you missed that, we're talking about there are scam compounds.
2: Yeah.
1: That's what they are. And primarily in Miramar, Asia, where human trafficking victims are actually set to work 16-hour days, 18-hour days, scamming Americans. And where they are taught how to scam. And if they don't make the scam quotas, they get beaten, they get drugged, or whatever it may be. And I thought the worst of that was when you've been in sales situations, and when somebody, like, we have a cowbell upstairs.
2: Right.
1: And it's kind of a joke when, you know, when Tracy or somebody makes a big sale, it's like, you ring the cowbell. Okay. When these human trafficking scammers scam somebody out of a lot of money in the United States, they actually go and ring a gong.
2: Right. They're having a celebration of stealing from people.
1: Gosh.
2: But I watch a couple of YouTubers, and they are able to use the internet to access the cameras, the security cameras, because, of course, these scammers need to be secure.
1: Of course.
2: They don't want to get their money stolen from them. Then they access the cameras, and while they're on the call in the call center with the scammer, they're like, hey, nice purple shirt, or hey, are you sitting next to someone named Martha or whatever.
1: Well, that's what Kit Boga does all the time.
2: Exactly.
1: Yeah.
2: If they can do it, if a couple of YouTubers can do it, the power of the United States can track these things down. Is it the governments that want that money flooding in that aren't going to allow it to come to a stop?
1: I don't know. There should be something we could do.
2: It's ridiculous. I'm sick and tired of taking these phone calls.
1: Yeah. And especially, you know, it's so hard, you know, to tell people that they are getting scammed because they don't want to believe it.
2: No.
1: You know?
2: They don't want to believe that, A, they're that gullible or they're that dumb.
1: Right. Let's see. Thomas in St. Louis. Hi there, Thomas.
4: Hi, Kim. It's a little scary listening to you in the background as I get ready for my question, but just because so much bad stuff is going on, and speaking of bad stuff, I'm bringing up Nancy Guthrie again, which is a terrible situation, but it reminds me of your situation about a year ago when you had the Chilean gangs and you had SWAT teams.
1: Yeah, they targeted my house.
4: Yeah, and I've had people in my neighborhood going around, they break in the cars. Luckily, they don't get into your house. But I'm thinking to myself, you know what? You must be the expert by now. And I bet you've got some advice for people who are living by themselves.
1: Yeah.
4: And how do you protect yourself physically, technologically?
1: Well, I'll tell you, Nancy, I was surprised that it doesn't appear as if there was a lot of security on that house.
2: She wasn't paying the monthly subscription for the camera?
1: It was only $5 a month.
2: And I am not trying to shame her daughter at all, but her daughter is extremely wealthy. The home that she lives in looks like it's
1: about $1 million house.
2: Exactly. Yeah. I'm sure that kind of expense, when it comes to your safety, is something they could have fit in the budget.
1: There was only one camera.
2: Yeah, no backyard cameras, no indoor cameras.
1: Nothing. Nothing. I was really surprised, and I was really surprised. I don't know if you heard me talk, when me say that all I had to do was punch her name in, and I had her cell phone

0: number, I had everything, and the kids and everybody else. And, you know, you hear me talk about Incogni, and that's one of the benefits of signing up for Incogni, is that you get yourself wiped out of these databases, you know. But so in regards to security, Thomas, you're right. I mean, we got my house got hit by a Wi-Fi jammer with a Chilean gang trying to break in because they thought that Barry and I had gone out to dinner when actually we were in the kitchen making dinner. And all this ruckus has happened around me. And I go out on the patio and go, hi, guys. And there's this Phoenix SWAT. I'm like, hey, what's going on? They're like, get inside, get inside. I'm like, no, hi. Do you need something? Want some water or anything? No, get inside. But they were using a jammer. But fortunately, every camera, every security system in my home is hardwired with an Ethernet connection. So they were not able to jam the security system or the license plate readers or anything like that because everything's all hardwired. And see, and that's the thing, that these Wi-Fi jammers are only a couple of $100. We're not talking like $5,000. They're literally $200. And so in answer to your question, Thomas, you have to have good security. You have to have a solid security system so that when you are there asleep, that you can live, you know, in peace and not be fearful.
1: Do you have an alarm that goes off? No, I didn't hear any alarm go off, at least in your house or even in Nancy Guthrie's house.
0: Well, they never got into my house.
1: Okay.
0: Yeah, they never. So, but I have a full blown alarm system, and it does go off, and it's all hardwired. It went off this morning when I forgot to let the dogs out, which is always lovely. I'm sure the neighbors like that. Oh, there's Kim again. Morning, yeah. It's her. Yep.
1: Yeah.
0: And you know, but I didn't hear anything about an alarm system with the Guthrie incident as well. It's hard to say because we can all speculate. We can do a whole bunch of things right after the fact, right? But if you're alone, your parents are alone, family members, friends are alone, they need to be aware. And in addition to that, I have a friend who's a couple of doors down from me, and she's wonderful. Her name's Jan. And when this happened with Nancy, I called Jan up and I texted her and I said, listen, somebody comes to your door and you know who they are, you call me. I don't care what time of day it is, I can be at your front door in a minute and a half, especially because here's what's happening in Scottsdale. I don't know if you heard about this, Andrew, is that a couple was at home, they pretended they were delivery drivers for Instacart or Postmates or something like that with the order, and then the husband opened the door to get the order. They pushed their way in, they assaulted them, and then they were trying to steal their cryptocurrency.
2: Everywhere you look.
0: What a world. Thomas, thanks for your call. If you don't already get the current newsletter, make sure you sign up because I'm doing a whole bunch of tips just about this on how to make sure that you can stay safe. 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
0: 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Head into your calendar settings and turn off automatic event acceptance. 3. Silently delete the event. And finally, mark the sender as spam. It looks like they had a meeting cancellation, and now so do you. 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
9: Hey, Kim. Thanks for taking my call.
0: You betcha.
9: I just appreciate how you give your advice and your funny humor you have with it. So.
0: Yes, we are always there.
9: Hey, so I was listening the other day, and you were in your tech updates, and you were talking about Wi-Fi possibly, you know, going through walls and checking on you in your house and all, and it made me think, and maybe you could help me with a mystery that I have, or at least a mystery to me. I live really remotely out in the country, and like my nearest neighbors are like maybe 1,000 yards away.
0: Okay.
9: And when I go to connect to my Wi-Fi, you know, it will show you what networks are available. And for years, it's just been my Wi-Fi network, right? Well, like a week and a half ago, a random network shows up.
0: What's it say?
9: It's still there. Yeah. And when I go to, you know, it's already checked to connect automatically. And it doesn't want, that check box doesn't want to stay away.
0: Have you had any smart utilities, power company, anything like that installed?
9: Not recently. I do have smart electric meters.
0: That's it.
9: Really? But it would show up all of a sudden?
0: They may have been working on it. They may have put it in. They may have... we're seeing this all throughout the country, by
10: the way.
0: What's
10: the name of the network?
9: I use a rural telephone company for my internet.
10: Right, but the new one that popped
0: the
10: up.
0: The Wi-Fi network name.
9: Gary. Guy's named Gary.
0: Gary?
9: I know no Gary.
10: Maybe you have a guy sleeping in your walls.
0: I was just going to say, maybe it's not the smart children.
9: Well, and I, know, and I live out in the country and it's remote, and I wondered, is there somebody camping now? You know,
0: I wonder then that maybe somebody has a Starlink.
11: Oh, yeah, that could be it.
0: You know.
9: And I was wondering that, but what would be like the range that I would pick it up?
0: Oh, it can go far. It can.
11: Why don't you open up your front door and just start yelling for Gary?
0: Hey, Gary!
11: Gary! If you get back, hey, Laura! Then you know someone's out there.
0: I mean, you can always call the county sheriff and ask them to check it out. You know, because you don't want this to be the beginning of a Dateline episode, you know?
11: Laura called the Kim Commando show for help, but that led nowhere.
0: God, you're so mean. So mean.
11: But, I mean, it still could be the device inside the house that Gary could stand for, like, you know, geological, astronomical, rural yardstick or whatever.
0: Well, what you can do is use something called Wi-Fi analyzer or network analyzer, and you walk the property, figure out where the signal gets the strongest. And then, you know, maybe it is Gary sitting in an RV.
9: Gary. No, you're kicking me out, but okay. No.
0: And then, but you know what? I've been getting a lot of notes about this, and smart utilities always seems to be the big culprit. So check out either Wi-Fi analyzer or network analyzer, and then let us know what it was.
11: And if you find Gary, have him call the show.
0: Absolutely. Still to come, hotel keys and live streams. Yeah, what's that about?
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0: 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All right. A guy found a porn video of himself and his girlfriend online filmed during a hotel stay 3 weeks earlier. Investigators found Telegram channels with up to 10,000 members paying $65 a month for access to hotel spy cam streams. Some of these hotel cards trigger hidden cameras when they're inserted in the door.
11: So you open your door or unlock your door, open it up, and the cameras all turn on.
0: Yes.
11: So these people who are stealing your private moments and posting them online for profit are worried about storage space?
0: guess. I don't know.
11: We can't have these cameras running all the time, guys.
0: Let's put it on Telegram. It'd be fine.
11: Yeah, we're fine.
0: Hey, if you haven't already, make sure that you head over to getkim.com because that's the place where you can sign up for my free newsletter. It's 5-star rated. You're just going to really dig it. 5 minutes a day to get tech smart. 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Thanks for being here. We appreciate yours.
15: Man, I love this place. I've been surfing here since I was a kid. Now, seeing my grandson out on the water, it means everything to me. Watching him and taking in the blue waves, the sea breeze, the

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2: 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Whoa, whoa.
3: Still not there. Fox News, I'm Jamal Osman. Here's what's happening. President Trump is reportedly not satisfied with the current peace proposal between the U.S. and Iran. Fox's Alex Hogan at the White House.
4: President Trump has submitted tougher terms to Iran. Iran's top negotiator today says no agreement will be reached until Iran's rights are secured. A White House official tells Fox that President Trump will only make a deal that is good for America and satisfies his red lines. Iran can never possess a nuclear weapon. It's a different story coming out of Tehran. Iran's foreign ministry says discussions center on ending the war, not on nuclear plans. Some Democrats this week argue the conflict is only strengthening Iran.
3: The current deal would reopen the Strait of Hormuz without an extended ceasefire for 60 days. And that's while negotiators continue talks over Iran's nuclear program. Staying in the Middle East, Israeli troops have captured a strategic mountain topped with a crusader-built castle in southern Lebanon in the deepest incursion of the country in more than 25 years, the military reported on Sunday. A massive data breach has impacted the world's largest cruise line.
5: Carnival Corporation says sensitive information belonging to nearly 6 million travelers was hacked. The breach included names, passport numbers, dates of birth, and driver's license details. The company says a social engineering attack allowed an unauthorized actor to deceive an employee to gain access to the data. In addition to Carnival Cruise Line, the company's portfolio also includes Holland America and Princess Cruise Lines, among others. The company is offering customers in the U.S. 2 years of free credit monitoring. Pam Husso, Fox News.
3: The World Health Organization reports that five patients have recovered from a rare type of Ebola virus in eastern Congo. You're listening to Fox News.
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6: Sun and clouds mixed today, warming to the upper 70s. Sky stay partly cloudy tonight, lows mid-50s. Our stretch of warm and dry conditions continues this week. Highs climb to around 80 tomorrow. A stray shower is possible Monday, however, most will remain dry with lots of sun. Highs stay in the low 80s through Wednesday, then reach to the mid-80s starting Thursday.
7: Mark Troyer is the founder and wealth strategist, Houston King is an insurance strategist, and Amber House is the director of operations for Troyer Retirement.
8: Welcome to the Troyer Retirement Show. Hey friends, my name is Mark Troyer, host, founder here at Troyer Retirement. Coming on today's show, we have Amber House, our director of operations, keeping everything going. Today, we've got the king of retirement planning himself, Mr. Houston King, as well as Chris Swan, keeping the show moving. Again, my name is Mark Troyer. On today's show, have you heard of sequence of returns risk? We'll try to help you avoid it. We'll talk through some splits on how retirement contributions between Roths and traditionals work out. Is that right for you? And we'll also talk about what people don't know about how Social Security could hurt them. But first,

0: Welcome back, and thanks for joining us here on the Troy Retirement Show. 260-247-9099. That is the phone number. If you have questions about things we talk about this week on the show, you want to get your own retirement trail map started, that is the process. That is the number, how you reach out, 260-247-9099. Don't worry, we're not going to put you on the air right now. You can also go to the website, find out more about the team, retirewithtroyer.com. Before we dive into the show, let me check in. Mark, Amber, Houston, glad to be with you once again. How you doing today?
1: Doing great. Having an awesome week.
0: Well, good.
2: Big week for me. Very excited. Let's go.
0: Let's go ahead and jump right into it. You know, there is a commercial out there that people have probably heard where somebody says, I hate annuities. Not going to name names. It rhymes with, it doesn't matter, but you probably know who he is. Here's the thing. He may very well be in the minority. Last year alone, over $464 billion, with a B, dollars worth of annuities were sold, setting yet another record, the previous record from the year before. So, have you guys seen people come into the office dead set against annuities only to rethink things once they had a little bit more information?
3: Yeah, and I think it's really not dead set against them. I think that just has a negative connotation. Okay. Because there's so much marketing against them, and just it's kind of a very confusing world of insurance. Yeah. So it's not necessarily dead set against them. It's just not understanding what they do or how they can be beneficial. Now, that word annuity, you know, those are not right for everyone. That's a very specific use case for what we would recommend them, and we don't recommend them for just a blanket on everybody needs an annuity.
2: Mm-hmm. Yeah,
3: it's really a very specific use that we're using them for.
2: Sometimes I like to go back in time, right? Like we've talked about hopping in a DeLorean and doing some time travel or whatever. Mm-hmm. So let's just revisit this a little bit. When the word annuity first came out, let's say it was 100 years ago, mm-hmm. insurance companies would offer this. And what you would do is you would give an insurance company a bunch of money and they'd say, cool, we're going to give you a monthly check. It's an annuity. And yep. whenever you died, that insurance company kept the rest of the money. Well, that was a fair trade-off, but you know, that kind of started to get negative because people were like, oh man, mom only lived 2 years and then the insurance company stole all her money from her.
3: Yep.
2: That's far different than where annuities are today.
3: Sure.
2: So the word annuity itself really just means it is an instrument that's offered by an insurance company. So they've got life insurance that pays you money when you die, and they have an annuity which can pay you or provide some level of safety to your money on the other side of their book. So it's like a balance sheet thing for them.
3: Sure.
2: Okay, so where are they today? Well, from the years 2010 through about 2022, interest rates in our country were so incredibly low that these annuities could not offer you a very good rate of return. Just like if you were getting a CD in those times, it was, you're lucky to get 2%. Like it was low. So again, that led to a negative connotation. But today, since 2022, midway through 2022 and beyond, almost every annuity that you could get is better than what they were for like the decade before that. Now, does that mean it's right for you? That's what we have to figure out. It all depends upon your plan. But there are some that are really, really good. So because of that, that's why you're hearing $464 billion with a B mm-hmm. dollars went into annuities last year. People are no longer rejecting them because they can do a really good job. They can help preserve some wealth. They can help create a decent level of income. It can be a right fit for you. So if you've been sitting on an annuity that you had like you had in 2020, something like that.
3: Sure.
2: And you're like, oh, they're better today. I wonder what that means for me. I wonder if I could get a raise or maybe make more interest. The answer is, yeah, you probably could. I'd say give us a call. Let somebody put their eyes on it and tell you the pros, the cons, the features, the benefits, how it's going to impact you, all that kind of stuff, and see if it's going to be helpful for you.
1: Absolutely. If you want to see if you can get an annuity upgrade, give us a call right now, 260-247-9099. Again, that number, 260-247-9099. You can also check us out online at any time, retirewithtroyer.com.
0: Here's the thing, as far as what that gentleman says about annuities, there are a lot out there, and sure, there are a lot that are probably not going to be suitable for someone's situation. You said some words I want to zero on it. It can be a valuable strategy. It may be a part of it. Not saying it's right for everyone out there. Mm-hmm. I was actually playing soccer the other night, and I started thinking about you guys. I'm going to get somewhere with this.
2: This ought to be really good.
0: Here's the thing. So soccer, when you're playing indoor, you use a different shoe. When you're playing outdoor on turf, you're using a different shoe. Those cleats are different from football cleats. Those cleats are different from, you know, golf shoes, the golf spikes. Depending on what you're doing, there are different vehicles.

0: are shopping for your first financial advisor. Well, thank you very much for joining us this week on the show. But recommendations can come from anywhere. They can come from online, family, a friend, a coworker. When you're actually sitting down and interviewing them for the first time, and that's really what it is, you know, what should you be paying attention to? Here is wealth manager Brandon Mull on the Broadcast Retirement Network.
1: You're going to be working with your advisor for the long term and through major life events. And all of those things, a good advisor will step through those life phases with you. And if you meet someone through your brother-in-law or at a country club, it might work out, but you never really know. So you really want to evaluate that personal fit and relationship. And you're trying to understand as well, will this person call me back? How much did they care about me? Are they listening more than talking at me? And they should be able to give you a really good comfort level and confidence that, hey, even when the market is up and down and sideways and whatever, I have a good understanding of the plan we have in place, and I have every confidence that you'll be right by my side.
0: He said the word relationship there, and truth be told, you know, when we're talking about working with someone two, through and beyond retirement, 20, 30 years, that is a long-term relationship. So it makes sense that you guys get along and you guys are or at least on the same page. So if somebody is interviewing an advisor, what are some, it's kind of like dating, I guess. and you've heard stories about dating red flags. So if someone is interviewing an advisor, if someone is on that first date with an advisor, what are some red flags they should be looking out for that suggest, you know, this might not be the long-term fit?
2: I think the first one and a big one is that they rush you or pressure you into making a decision.
0: Okay.
2: We just had a prospect in here last week, and she met with Houston and Zach, and afterwards she pulled me aside and she said, I just want you to know, like, I've been to several different advisors and I'm choosing you guys. And that's why we always talk about our retirement trail map. We do it different here. We have a 4 pit stop process. It's not even about just pit stop one. That's where the relationship starts. Then you get us the rest of your retirement and life, and we're going to help you along that way.
3: Yeah, absolutely.
2: And that's something we really stepped up in the last 5 years is our customer service. We really do treat you like family.
3: Yep.
2: We're going to call you back. We're going to get the answers you need. So that's a big red flag. If they're trying to pressure you into it, run.
3: Yeah, absolutely.
4: I love that. And Amber, I had no idea about that. Like, you didn't share that with me. But if you're listening and you're wondering, like, what would it be like if I interviewed with Troyer Retirement, if I came on board, if I wanted to see what they're like, it'd be exactly like what you're hearing here. You're going to come in. Amber's going to chat with you for a little bit. She'll kind of show you around, talk through what's going to happen. Zach and Houston will come in. You've been listening to Houston, the king of retirement plan. He's just going to chat with you. He's going to listen to what you're trying to accomplish. How can we help you accomplish your goals in retirement? We'll put together that retirement trail map with our pit stop process. I'll probably come over and make some awkward jokes like I do here on the radio.
2: Oh boy.
4: And then you'll see me as we go down that trail when we get into tax planning, some wealth management stuff. That's when I get a little bit more involved. So we've really got this thing going exactly like you hear it today. So I loved it. The stuff that this guy was saying in the interview, you got to find out, do they care? Are they going to be there for you through those life changes? Like, you've heard us talk about that stuff on the radio. We try to create every plan to be very, very flexible, but we got to have a plan to start with. Once you have a plan, you know where you're going. We can navigate away from that plan. We can get back on track. We can do whatever needs to be done. We got to start with that plan, keep coming back to it, because life is going to change. Mm-hmm. We all know that. Mm-hmm. And so that's super important to have that flexibility built in. Houston, how about you? What do you think is important here with what to look for in an advisor?
3: Well, it's saying about red flags. Mm-hmm. That's what the article is talking about. And really, when there's a product-driven conversation, I met with, you know, a guy last week, and he met with another firm in town, and all they did was talk about an annuity, and that was it.
2: Mm-hmm.
3: They were just literally talking about only an annuity and not understanding. I kind of asked him, you know, well, why did they put that much in there? He's like, I don't know. Well, is this fitting your income goal? I don't know. Mm-hmm. They just wanted to sell me a product. So when you really look at making sure, if you're looking in the world of annuities especially, a lot of firms are just trying to sell you a product. Mm-hmm. They're not actually right-sizing to see if it's even in your best interest.
2: Mm-hmm.
3: That is one of the biggest things that we see is a client will come in, or someone who I met through a seminar, and they'll bring in an annuity they bought 5 years ago. I ask them why they bought it.
4: Mm-hmm.
3: Like, well, the advisor said it was good. It's going to keep my money safe and I can take income from it.
4: Yeah.
3: Like, well, why'd you put, you know, 80% of your money in there, 90% of your money in there.
4: Yeah.
3: They're like, well, they just told me to. I was like, okay, well, you probably needed to put about 20% of the portfolio in there to produce the income you need. Because if you look at Social Security, the little pension you have, and then the annuity payment, well, that's way more income than you need. So you funded it with too much.
4: Yeah.
3: And now you have limited liquidity. your money could have been growing over the past 5 years, mm-hmm. that you did not put

0: inside that annuity. So again, it's all about making sure that all the accounts are talking to each other, which is why Mark designed the retirement trail map. Mm-hmm. It hits those goals. It hits those pit stops along the way so that we're not just putting your money somewhere with no purpose.
1: Mm-hmm. Yep. That was really good because it all comes down to that planning process like you're talking about. We've got to make sure you've got the right money doing the right thing. All the money is going to have a different purpose. Some will be to create income. Some will be to grow. Some will be to be tax efficient. We've got to assign that from the beginning so we know where we're going. So we've got this trail that we can follow. I love it. If you've been listening and you're thinking to yourself like, okay, they might be okay to go interview and talk to. What are they talking about here? I'm going to get income. I'm going to get my other money growing. I'm going to have some tax planning. Do you guys do any long-term care and estate planning? Yep, that's the fourth pit stop. And listeners, if you don't have all four of those, you absolutely have to get those. Mm-hmm. Your retirement planner, it's not just an investor guy. Like, we're not just talking about your investments. We're talking about getting a plan to get you from where you are so you can retire with confidence, mm-hmm. to get you through the rest of your life and make sure you're not going to leave too much of your money to the government. If you don't have every single one of those, it's time to reach out and give us a call. We have found that successful people take action. Pick up the phone, give us a call, hop on our website, schedule an appointment. We got you. We'd love to chat with you. We'd love to show you how we can walk through retirement with you.
2: We would love to chat. 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
3: You know, just by listening and joining us this week, you're showing you're taking your retirement planning seriously. You're paying attention to it. The next step, of course, is sitting down, having that first date with the team at Troyer Retirement and letting them put pen to paper. You don't have to bring flowers or anything. Just come in with an open mind and be ready to have that conversation. 260-247-9099. Now, most people worry about market drops, inflation, or running out of money in retirement. It is one of the most common fears among pre-retirees. But there is another factor that often flies under the radar, often until it's too late. Georgetown University study found that small investment fees, the kind that people barely even notice, they can quietly take tens of thousands of dollars out of retirement savings over time. And even more surprising, the research shows that most investors don't focus on fees when making decisions, even when the money is moved from, you know, account to account, a 401k into an IRA. So how do you help somebody understand whether or not the fees they're paying actually make sense for their situation?
1: That's a tough one because so many investments out there have fees in them. And sure, most of them are kind of like subterfuge. Like, it's super hard to identify what the actual fee load is. And I know a lot of our competitors are like, oh, yeah, you're paying about 1%. Well, to whom? That's the next question we need to ask. Like, mm-hmm. is the advisor getting one? What's the actual investment doing? Oh, there's a money manager involved as well in the middle there, like a mutual fund manager, mm-hmm. or whatever. Like, you can add these things up. And Houston, I know you told me a story recently about somebody who had a variable annuity, and I won't spoil it for you.
0: Yeah.
1: But I know, like, the majority of these, if you have a variable annuity, which by the way is about 70%, that's 70, 2/3 of all annuities out there are variable, they can have a lot of fees built in. So I'm going to turn this over to Houston to explain, like, how that fee load kind of broke down. Like, what was the total fee that this person had when they brought their account in?
0: Well, I ask them, do you know how much this costs? And they're like, well, I just have to pay my advisor, like 1%. Okay.
1: Yeah. So the advisor said, like, yeah, you're paying me about 1%.
0: Yep. Now, on the prospectus, it gives you the fee breakdown. They're paying like another 1.5% for a rider, an income rider on there.
1: Yep.
0: Another fee for the actual funds inside of the account,
1: sub-account
0: had fees as well. It totaled up to about 4.5%.
1: Wow.
0: Which means if that account averages 10, the first 4.5% is gone to fees.
1: That's insane. So let's just pretend you've got $1 million, you put it into that thing. 4.5%, if I'm doing the math right, is 45 grand a year to have somebody mm-hmm. hold your investments.
0: Correct.
1: $500,000. That'd be $22,000 a year in fees.
0: Yes.
1: That's probably a bit more than it was worth.
0: Absolutely.
1: That is unbelievable. Mm-hmm. And this is what's going on. Investment instruments have found ways to hide fees.
0: Oh, for sure.
1: They have found ways where it is legal to say, yes, you're paying about 1%. Mm-hmm. And that is not inaccurate, but there's so much more beneath the surface. And so when we even just talk about a 1% fee, it can really wreak havoc. If you're getting up there 1.5, 2, like, this is a tremendous amount of money. When you look at how much money you've saved, like, mm-hmm. you can do the math. What's 2% on $1 million a year? Now compound that by a 25, 30 year retirement. We're talking $100,000 or more

0: of money that should be in your pocket. It's just gone to fees. We've got to do something about this, because the reality is, Houston and I say this a lot, we don't really care what the fee is, right? Like, for example, let's say that we had some guaranteed investment that's going to make us 30% a year, but it costs 3% to get into. Well, that's worth it. We're getting a lot of value. We're going to net 27%. That is not an investment that's available, folks. Don't misunderstand me. That's not investment advice. But if there was something like that, cool. That makes sense to pay some fees for. If you're getting like outperformance, more than market-like returns with less risk, that you can pay a fee for. If you're paying fees to just get what you could get on your own in the market, what are we doing? Like, we got to have a better plan than that.
1: Yeah, and a lot of times we get into that discussion, and fees really only ever are a problem in the absence of value.
2: Mm-hmm.
1: So if you're paying for something like Mark had just said, if you're paying your advisor to get you into like SPY and some other funds that are available on your own for free, why are you paying that advisor?
0: Yeah.
1: Like, what if they're not making changes in trades all the time, what is their value to you?
0: Sure. And even in that scenario, like, you may still value that advisor to just like walk you through stuff and give you security and confidence when the markets are going down.
1: Sure.
0: That's worth a little bit of a fee, but not a lot of bit of a fee, right?
1: Absolutely.
2: It's so, that active versus passive management that we talk about too. If you're paying a fee, it should be active.
0: That's really, really good. Mm-hmm. And we can even take that a step further to something we call tactical. Very precise. So for example, one of our money managers that we love is called Market Guard. What Market Guard does is they seek to be a very tactical money manager. They want to know, when is the right time to get into the market? When should we get out? And when even the markets are crazy, do we just need to hang in there? They've been doing this for a long time, and we can show you the track record of having someone who is constantly, minute by minute, watching the market, making adjustments, making moves on the investments that you have. And the fee for that is very reasonable. The idea behind it is we are trying to get market-like returns with less risk. And just let that sink in for a second. If you can get market-like returns or better with less risk, that's worth considering paying a fee for. Or you could take the same level of risk and potentially earn more reward than the market can get you. Again, that's worth adding a little bit of a fee for. To come back to Houston's thing and what Amber said, like, if you're just getting passive investments, just kind of hanging in there, that's the advice you get from your advisor. Oh, hang in for the long haul. The market's going to come back. Man, that's not worth paying a fee for. That is not effective, and that will absolutely destroy your retirement. Let me say that more clearly. If the advice you are getting for retirement is hang in there, the market beats everything over time, don't sell now, it's only a paper loss, these are sentences that are devastating to retirement portfolios. It does not matter while you're saving, but it will kill you once you retire. What we have to do is get something better. And there are better things out there. Might pay a little fee for that. Worth it. Let us show you the difference, the pros and the cons. We'll lay it all out there so you can see, hey, every single fee, here's what it is. Is this okay? Am I okay paying that fee or not? Because too many people do not pay attention to this fee stuff. We've got to get it figured out. It's a huge part of the plan. We say this all the time. The triple crown of financial failures. 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We got to get a new plan. 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Give us a call. 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We got to get it done now.
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3: I'm sure all the listeners out there, and even all of us, have received that email from insert streaming service of choice, Netflix, you know, Hulu, HBO, and it says, hey, we're going to go up on price next month, and that's what it's going to be. And then you have that discussion, is this still worth it to me? 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Now, I saw an article over on Kiplinger.com about the danger of the stock market turning sour the year that you retire. Not really something we can control, but the story did follow two brothers, Sam and Dave. Each had $500,000 at retirement. They each took out $30,000 a year to live on. Here's the difference. Sam retired in 2000. Dave retired in 2010. So after 10 years, Dave had $874,000. Sam had $96,000. That's because pretty significant difference there. That is because he went through the huge market declines of 2000 and 2008, whereas Dave didn't. He retired on the market recovery. So the question is, was Sam just unlucky, or was there something that he could have done to minimize that loss?
0: You're saying these guys had the same investments? Is that correct?
3: Same everything except for when they retired.
0: Oh, my word. Friends, listeners, can you imagine that? Same amount of money, exact same investments. One guy did great and his accounts worked. He took out income and he grew his assets. The other guy retired with the exact same investments, just at a different time, and it all fell apart. So go ahead and ask yourself, how do you fix that? How can you personally handle this? How is your advisor talking to you about how we're going to overcome that sequence risk? Because if you do not have a plan for that, you have exposed yourself to massive, massive problems. And you might be thinking to yourself, oh, well, I mean, that first guy there, he retired in 2000, had 08 in there. That was like a terrible time period. Well, guess what? The markets move in batches of about 15 years at a time. Same thing would have happened from, like, I think it's 1969 to 1985, and then from the early 90s. Like, this is what happens. The markets move in batches where sometimes it's amazing and sometimes it's terrible. You just haven't noticed because all we've been doing is saving and putting money away. Mm. But when you start to take out income is the outcome that matters most, and it messes everything up to where one guy wound up with 874 grand, the other with 96. Which one do you want to be? Guess what? There's ways to neutralize all this. We've got a plan for it. But just ask yourself first, do you know how to do it? Does your advisor know how to do it? If you haven't been shown how to overcome this, it's time to get a different plan. Houston, Amber, what do you guys have to say about this?
1: Well, that's all due to the sequence of returns risk. And what that is, it's basically, we know if you look at the stock market back in the 1950s and you look at it now, you're like, oh yeah, that was a pretty good investment. Like, it went up a lot over that time period. But what we don't know is the sequence of those returns. So some years are up, some years are down. There are decades, like Mark had said, where the markets just bobbled around. You didn't actually make any money.
0: Yeah.
1: You were just taking on risk for what? To lose money?
0: Return-free risk. That's
1: exactly.
0: What that is.
1: And as soon as you retire, the sequence of returns risk is absolutely your number one enemy.
0: Yes.
1: The market is working against you because you are no longer dollar cost averaging in.
0: Yep.
1: As those markets go up and those markets go down, we're buying in. We're dollar cost averaging. But as soon as you stop putting money into the market and start taking it out, that sequence of returns risk will bite you. And that is why we talk about this all the time, because you can run out of money. Just because the last 15 years has been so good, a lot of folks have blinders on thinking, oh, the markets are going to keep going. Trump is going to keep the market going for at least another 2 years, and then we'll reassess.
0: Yeah.
1: Is it? Like, do you know that for a fact, that the next 2 years are the market's going to go up?
0: Mm-hmm.
1: If you look at Warren Buffett, he has this thing called the Buffett Indicator. That is showing currently, I think it's 209%, ooh, saying that the markets are overvalued by 209%.
0: Wow. Yikes.
1: And to put that in very simple terms, that would mean the market would need to drop by 60% to be a fair valuation.
0: To like where Buffett would buy stuff.
1: Correct.
0: Yes.
1: To where he's saying that's a fair buy.
0: Wow. We got to get some protections in place. Good grief. Let's continue to ride this wave as the markets go up. We want to participate in that. But we got to protect our assets. And now is the time to get some protections on there. We got to get this done. We don't want to wind up, you know, 10, 15 years later with 1/10 of what we have today because we're taking out income. Let's get this figured out. Get on our books. Get on our calendar. We'll help you. We'll walk you through. What were you guys talking about with that? How does that all work? How does this sequence of returns thing, what's the real risk there? We've got really good software that will show you. It's so impactful and important. If you haven't seen it, You need to. Now's the time. Let's get some protection on your assets.
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2: Sun and clouds mixed today, warming to the upper 70s. Skies stay partly cloudy tonight, lows mid-50s. Our stretch of warm and dry conditions continues this week. Highs climb to around 80 tomorrow. A stray shower is possible Monday, however, most will remain dry with lots of sun. Highs stay in the low 80s through Wednesday, then reach to the mid-80s starting Thursday.
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0: We really do appreciate you joining us today here on the Troyer Retirement Show with Mark Troyer, Amber Houts, and Houston King of Troyer Retirement. 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Don't worry, we're not going to put you on the air right now, but this is just to get on the calendar for the week or the weeks ahead. Again, 260-247-9099. My name is Chris Vaughn. I'm pleased to be joined with the team at Troyer Retirement once again. Guys, ma'am, it's great to see you once again. How you doing today?
5: Thank you. Doing great.
6: Doing good. Glad to be here.
0: I always feel guilty when I throw out guys in general, so I had to make sure specifically mention you, Amber, but appreciate all of you being with us today. Let's talk about something that is a not a harsh reality in retirement, but it is the truth, and that is that it rarely goes exactly as planned. As a matter of fact, a lot of retirees are going to experience at least one major disruption, the loss of a spouse, major health issues, or, you know, perhaps even an unexpected financial hit. So knowing that these things could happen, but not knowing what specifically or when it's going to happen, how do you help clients plan for a future that doesn't really follow that linear path that they hope for?
7: So one of the big things we focus on is our retirement trail map. That's something that Mark designed over the years. And what it is really following this process or this trail through retirement. And one of the things it brings up is following pit stops along the way so we can avoid the pitfalls.
6: Yep.
7: And those pit stops are very simple. And it's income, investments, taxes, and estate planning. Like, those are the four foundational pieces that if you can get all of those right, or at least understand what's at stake, you can avoid a lot of those pitfalls.
6: It's really good. I heard this sentence at a sermon I was listening to. It said something along the lines of, God's path is very direct, but his mercy is very wide. So I have a map in my home office. So just picture, like, you know, here we are in Indiana and we want to get to LA. Well, there is a wide variety of ways that we can go to get there.
7: Sure are.
6: We can walk, we can hike, we can take all kinds of highways, we can take Route 66 and be like vintage, all different ways to do it. So there's probably a very specific best way to get there. You know, the most fuel efficient.
7: Sure.
6: Maybe for your retirement plan, that's the most tax efficient or whatever.
7: Yeah.
6: Maybe you want one with a lot of volatility and a lot of sightseeing. Maybe you want like the smoothest. Give me the most cushy ride. Like, I don't want to be bumping around, right? Yeah. Mm-hmm. So it's kind of like that. Like, picture that for your retirement. Our planning process is designed to have flexibility. It's there's a narrow scope that's like the best path, but life happens and we might get off course. Then we do a course correction. We come on back. Hey, let's get right back on the correct trail for you. It's tweaks. It's little changes here and there. It's not like you come and visit with us, we're going to be like, we change everything starting right now. No, we're going to make adjustments and get you the retirement plan you have always dreamed of having, so you get to enjoy the pit stops along the way. Just picture traveling out west. There's certain sites you want to see. Let's go see them. That's what we want to do with your retirement plan.
7: Yeah, a lot of the times we'll meet with folks and we're not completely, like Mark said, overhauling every little detail about your life. but we are making a few tweaks.

0: tweaks and changes, because normally we meet a lot of folks that don't need more money. They just need a better plan.
1: Yes.
0: And that could require one or two tweaks here or there, or just establishing a little bit of income, figuring out where we're pulling certain things from, and fixing some tax planning that you haven't done yet. That might be all we do, and everything else you already had established. So one of the things that we do provide is a no-cost second opinion for those looking to see if your retirement plan is on track. If you don't have one and you want to get one, that's one of those things that we do, again, at no cost, no obligation. You can get on the books with our team, schedule a call, and see if we can help.
1: As you're saying that, Houston, I'm reminded of a statistic we said a couple of weeks on this show. You're talking about people that might not need more money, they just need a better plan. But the study that we discussed said that 66% of retirees say that their income plan is not working. So listeners, you picture this. You got a nice amount of money. You go to retire. You're starting to take out some income. And we've had a great bull market run. But yet two-thirds of the people in this survey said, like, yeah, it's not working quite right. So that's where we come in, and we want to start off with pit stop number one is making sure your income is going to work efficiently for you, because income is the outcome that matters most in retirement. We want to make sure that we get that dialed in for you so that you can just continue on your journey, going the right way. You don't have to worry about the income part. So then we can do whatever we want with the rest of your money. Get it invested. Get it doing the things that you want. Go enjoy all your stuff that you wanted to do. But yeah, that's surprising. Like, people with enough money might even say, like, it's not working quite right. There's something wrong. Listeners, if that's you, if you just got a little naggy thing underneath your skin, like, man, I mean, it's good. I like the people I'm with. It's been going well. The markets have been doing, you know, their thing. But there's just something not quite right. The income is just not where I want it to be. I wonder if there's a more efficient way to do it. If that's you, pick up the phone. Give us a call right now. We're here to help you get a second opinion, see if there's a more efficient way to get to the route that you want to get to. I've got one more story, but Amber, throw out our number real quick.
2: Sure. You can call us now, 260-247-9099. 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
1: All right. Fun story about my brother. He was my hero growing up. And if you've been listening for a while, you know he passed away. Rest his soul. But he told me the story one time, how he and his wife were trying to get to their friend's house in Nebraska. So if you've ever driven to Iowa or Nebraska from like northern Indiana, you probably got to go through Chicago. Mm-hmm. There's lots of highways that bend around. His wife falls asleep. He's driving and driving. He's like, hey, I got this. She's chilling. And he's like, so I start looking around and I see all these boats everywhere. And that's when I figured, hey, I bet I'm on the wrong road. He was in Minnesota.
2: Oh, no.
1: He took 94 instead of 90.
0: North.
2: Yep. Oh, no.
1: But he tried to tell me this as though, like, I figured it out. I was so smart. And I'm just thinking to myself, like, buddy, that's not smart. Sometimes, ladies and gentlemen, we get on the wrong road. Mm-hmm. Maybe our investments, they look good. They look like what we're used to. But it's not taking us the direction we really want to go. Maybe there's a more efficient way to go. We have been entirely focused on retirement planning for 20-some years. It's not about investments. It's about retirement planning. These are two completely different worlds. They operate different. Once you retire, retirement changes everything. We say it time and time again. Mm-hmm. And it's oh so true. Let us help you get on the most efficient route for you. One more time, that number is 260-247-9099. If you'd like some help, we're here to help those who want a little bit of help. We got you.
3: I love the imagery around the retirement trail map that you guys do, because my father was, when he was in the Army, he was a map maker for the Army, and so very well-versed with maps. He has no direction sense, which is a weird, it's a whole other thing.
1: But that is bizarre.
3: Yeah. I've hounded him about that for many, many years. But my son, also, whenever we go to a park or we go to a museum or things like that, the first thing we do is we go to the information desk, we get the map of the layout, and he holds it and he studies it, and I make him say, this is where we want to go. How do we get there?
1: Love
3: and he
1: it.
3: He very rarely picks the most efficient path. And that's fine, because there's things
0: scenic route.
3: Much like in retirement, you know, we talk about these detours that'll pull us off course. They're not all negative. There could be things out there that are quite pleasant, you know, birth of a grandchild or you discover a new hobby. You want to go to this ballpark or that ballpark. It still pulls you off course. How do we get back on course? Well, you get back to the map. You go back to it, you revamp it, say, this is where we are. This is how we get to where we've been going this entire time. That is what you guys do, not just creating the trail map once and saying, well, all right, good luck. But it's maintaining it and saying, how do we get back on track? How do we keep the plan going the way we want? That is what you guys do. And again, I just wanted to tell you, I love that imagery behind the trail map. But once again, retire.

0: Troyer.com is the website. Set up a time, start developing your own customized retirement trail map, or giving a call 260-247-9099. Beth Pinsker is a financial writer who found herself serving as her mother's caregiver in the final years of her life. And Pinsker is glad that her mom had long-term care insurance, but she tells Morningstar that even that had its drawbacks.
1: In the end, we ended up getting quite a bit of money, but it still cost us a significant amount out of pocket because of the way that long-term care insurance works. It only covers a certain amount per day, and we were paying more than that. So every day we were kind of in the hole on it. And secondly, it didn't cover the private aids when my mom was in institutional care settings. So when my mom was in the hospital or she was in rehab being covered by Medicare, the long-term care insurance wouldn't cover the private aids that sat with her.
0: Okay, so traditional long-term care insurance is pretty expensive. It's harder to qualify for these days. And a lot of it is, in fact, use it or lose it. But the likelihood of needing some form of assistance has gone up significantly over the past couple of years. So how do you help clients plan for long-term care without putting all of their eggs in one basket?
2: Well, Chris, I think our listeners know I don't answer these questions specifically. So the team's going to have to come back in.
0: Right, right.
2: I'm reminded of an off-topic conversation. So not too long ago, my dear mother, we're talking about moms and this Beth Pinsker, she wrote a book called Her Mother's Money, right? Yeah. So, hey, let me tell you about my mom. Hey, mom, what's up if you're listening? Well, my mom had a knee replacement operation here not too long ago. She moved in with me for a while. It went very well, but I was allowed to do a lot of fun things that are not part of my norm, you know, taking care of someone else, being back on time, getting someone to physical therapy. So all these kind of stuff that I was doing. So like, I think a lot of us, as we get closer to that retirement type of age, you know, we've maybe got kids we're still dealing with, but now we're taking care of parents as well. And it's such a real conversation that needs to be part of your retirement planning because, dude, stuff is going to come up. And I know, Houston, Amber, you guys have some stuff like you're dealing with, too. Like,
0: absolutely.
2: This is just the way that life goes. And so often, I feel like we kind of ignore this part of the process.
0: Sure.
3: Yeah.
2: And yes, there is traditional long-term care. And like Beth was just saying, like, we still had to pay so much money out of pocket and do this and this and this. Houston, Amber, what are some of the things that our listeners can do to kind of prevent against some of those extra costs? It's difficult to even get long-term care insurance. What do we do about all of this?
4: So traditional long-term care insurance, we're not huge fans of. There are a couple out there that work really well, but the majority that you're going to come across, they're very expensive, they're hard to qualify for, and like Mark had said before, if you don't use it, you lose it.
2: And right there with what you just said, some of them that are really good, those are like the older ones, right? Like there are some really old ones that, hey, they cover a lot.
4: Right.
2: Okay, so keep going. You use it or you lose it.
4: Exactly. So one of the things we like to do is find flexibility if we're going to go that route and look at long-term care insurance. We want to be able to have access to that money we're paying. So one of the things we created is called a family endowment plan. Now, what this can do, it's going to sound like life insurance. It's going to sound like long-term care. It's going to sound like a Roth IRA. But we've really combined all of those three things together. So what this is doing is taking a portion, maybe 1-3% of your interest that your investments are earning and funding that into taking it out of one pocket, putting it in the other, and creating a family endowment plan. So for some very simple numbers, let's just say you fund it with $10,000 a year for 10 years. That's going to create a pool of money that you can use for long-term care.
2: What about home care?
4: In-home care, long-term care, it has cash indemnity. What that means is you do not have to provide receipts. So you could have a family member take care of you and it would cover the cost to pay them.
2: Hold on. So that was cash indemnity, you said, right? We're using some big words. That means you qualify and they just start sending the money out
4: to
2: you.
4: Bingo. Yep. So it's great because it's flexible.
2: But there's other long-term care that's not that way. You got to like provide receipts and stuff.
4: Yeah. Now, some of those plans are okay because they have a really good team behind you to help you. But again, if you're dealing with a life crisis, the last thing you want to do is have to get reimbursed for all these expenses. Which means you still have to pay for it.
2: You still have to adjust your plan. Yeah, you got to get cash flow going. That's tough.
4: You might have to sell investments, which could cause tax problems. Like there's a whole thing there that if you can build a plan to eliminate all of that scrambling and non-planning, then what we can do is create this family endowment plan. Then the third piece of it is it actually provides a death benefit if you don't use it. And that is a tax-free death benefit to your estate, to your heirs.
2: Oh, that's awesome.
4: So it's almost acting like a

0: Roth IRA.
1: Okay. So you can use it for in-home care.
0: Yep.
1: You can use it for stay-at-home care.
0: Yep.
1: And if you don't use it, you get to pass that money on to someone, whether it's your kids, grandkids, or even a charity.
0: Correct.
1: All tax-free.
0: And you can even cash them out down the road if you get a hinkering in your mid-80s and you want to go buy a Ferrari. So
1: I like that Ferrari idea. Yeah. That's great. That sounds like a real win.
0: Yep.
1: And I hate to put you on the spot.
0: Sure.
1: What would be a negative with this? Because that sounds like too good to be true. Of course we would want to do that.
0: Yeah, there's not a whole lot of negatives with this.
1: Okay.
0: It's really some people, it depends on obviously net worth, your income spending plan.
1: Yep.
0: There's a lot of factors that go into our decision on right fitting our clients with insurance.
2: Mm-hmm.
0: We do not use this for everybody. So it's a very specific tool for certain people. It can be a tax planning piece. So again, lots of different avenues and ways to create this plan. But again, it's very dependent upon the person.
2: And you might think a negative is you already have a policy and maybe you've had it for, 20, 30 years, who knows? But I know, Houston, a couple of clients recently, we've upgraded those policies and we've taken them into something new that's better. There's just a lot more available now. Can you talk through that a little bit?
0: Yeah, a lot of people feel like they're stuck if they have like a whole life policy or this cash value life insurance they bought in the 90s.
2: Right.
0: Mm-hmm. Some of those are great and some of them are absolutely terrible.
2: Mm-hmm.
0: And they can fall apart with just the, not a lot of growth. So if you have one of those and you would like a second opinion, give us a call. If you're interested in the family endowment plan, you want to take a look at your life insurance policies to make sure you're not paying extra for something you don't actually need.
1: Yeah, that's really good.
0: Give us a call. Get on the books. I'm happy to do a deep dive on that and take a look at it for you.
1: Okay.
2: You can give us a call now. You'll talk to Zach on our team, 260-247-9099. Again, that number, 260-247-9099.
1: You know, one of the things I've seen work very well with this family endowment plan type of thing that you're talking about, Houston, is when somebody's got like their IRA money, right? And they've got to start taking their required distributions of 3%, 4%, 5%, whatever it is, you have to take that money out. Some people just take that and, okay, let's put that money right into this family endowment plan.
2: Mm-hmm.
1: And now I'm protecting myself against future problems that could arise.
0: Correct.
1: Correct? That all sound pretty fair?
0: Absolutely.
1: Awesome. Love it. Is there anything else? Like, that's kind of, you got a health qualify there.
0: Sure.
2: Mm.
1: Do we have other options? Like, maybe someone's listening like, well, I can't get long-term care. What about me?
0: Yeah, there's great solutions there. If you can't health qualify, there's other products out there that do not require underwriting. So basically that means there's no medical question. Now the question is going to be, are you currently in a facility? If the answer is yes to that, I can't help you.
1: Yeah.
0: But again, if we're planning and we're getting ahead of this and you just have some issues where you can't qualify for long-term care, there are alternatives on the marketplace that you don't have to health qualify for. So happy to help. Give us a call. Get on the books.
3: Again, that number is 260-247-9099. As people are living longer and longer these days, that's something that should be celebrated, but also the likelihood of needing some form of assistance does go up. And, there's, as we laid out, there are a lot of different ways out there to address the possibility or probability of needing some form of long-term care assistance. There's no right or wrong answer except for saying it won't happen to me. Certainly hope that's the case, but these days, the stats are about 3 out of 4 are going to need some form of assistance. So addressing it and finding a way to make sure that that doesn't derail your retirement or your spouse's retirement or, your family's well-being. It's a conversation certainly worth having. 260-247-9099 or online at retirewithtroyer.com. Now, I read an article over on moneywise.com. I promise I don't just read articles on financial websites. I do read other things. But as it pertains to this, there was a retirement planner who said a lot of people walk through his door retirement rich, but cash poor. He went on to explain, they save very well, but almost all of their money is tied up in tax-deferred accounts like 401ks. And some of them actually ask, did I save too much? Because now they're worried about that tax bill, those implications down the line. So I think it raises a real question. Is there a point, maybe in your 50s or your early 60s, when you should maybe start thinking beyond the 401k, even if there is that employer match still?
0: Absolutely. So this is where we could spend hours talking about taxes.
2: Mm-hmm.
0: But one of the big things, if you do have a large 401k, you've saved $1-2 million, even more than that, you have this, what's called a tax time bomb coming.
2: Mm-hmm.
1: That sounds awful.
0: It is. And it is awful. But there are ways to diffuse it prior to it exploding on you. So keep that in mind. We can definitely help. But one of those things is understanding, the IRS let you, the government let you save this money tax deferred, and they're like, oh yeah, go ahead, save it. Don't pay tax on it. You're going to get a tax break now. you'll be in a lower tax bracket when you retire. Now,

0: that may be true for a short period of time.
1: Mm-hmm.
0: But then if you are unaware, when you reach age 73 to 75, depends on when you're born, you have to start taking a required minimum distribution, an RMD.
1: Yep.
0: Now, if you do not know what that is, please do some research. Ask your advisor. But what's going to happen is you have to take out, it's a little less than 4% when it starts. And that's a forced distribution from your pre-tax account. You have to take money out and pay taxes on it, or it is taxable. So if you have a couple million dollars saved in your IRA, or even 1 million, and you plan to just let it grow, that could be substantial by the time you get into that age of 73 to 75. Now you're in a higher tax bracket. You could be paying IRMA on your Medicare, which is basically it's an additional tax you're paying.
1: Mm-hmm.
0: So there's all these things that are just going to compound down on you and cause all these extra expenses we weren't planning on.
1: Yep. Let me say what Houston just said a little differently. If you're one of the norm who's putting most of their money away into 401ks, getting your match, okay, that's I'm saving. Oh, look, it's doing really good. I want to get to the XYZ number so I can retire one day. And most of it's in this tax-deferred account. I want you to hear me on a couple of things. Number one, we've all heard of Uncle Sam. There is also Aunt Irma. Mm-hmm. They are both coming for your money. Irma is what Houston was just talking about. It's an extra tax once you start taking money out. Here's the deal. Your IRA has become an IOU to the IRS, and they will get theirs one way or another, whether you're paying it or your heirs are paying it. Mm-hmm. There is a big tax burden coming, and oh my goodness, what happens if taxes go up in the future?
2: Mm-hmm.
1: Right now is like the best time we have seen. We have really low tax rates across the board. If you're not getting proactive tax planning, I'm not talking reporting your taxes, what happened last year. I'm talking proactive tax planning. How are we going to reduce my tax bill both on my income annually and on what I'm leaving behind? If you're not getting that, you need to make a change. We've got to get that done. We have said before on this show many times, like we make fun, say that Houston, his last name is King. He's the king of retirement planning. We have fun with that. You've also probably heard the moniker like cash is king. Well, we would say that cash flow is king.
0: Absolutely.
1: Like you've got to have cash flow coming in. And if all your money is tied up in one type of account, 401ks and IRAs, you're not tax diverse. You might have like diversified investments, but you have one source of income that is going to be taxed at probably the highest percentage that it can be.
0: Absolutely.
1: There are things that need to be done. We need to get some tax strategies in place, start saving some money, because we are big proponents of, we love living in this country. We love supporting the United States of America, but we also do not want to give the government more money than we absolutely have to.
0: Amen.
1: They've made rules. They've got the guidelines to say, if you want to pay less tax, here's how to reduce your tax bill.
2: Mm-hmm.
0: Yep.
1: Great. Let's follow those steps. That's part of our trail map. We're going to hike along that journey. We're going to find ways to lower or eliminate your tax bill. And we're going to let you then have a much better income to live on in retirement. That all might sound like a mouthful. That might sound like there's no way. Then give us a test. Let us show you what we can do. Maybe there's nothing we can do to help you. But what if there is? What if we can save you some money on taxes? Give us a call. Say, hey, show me what you can do. How many tax dollars can you save me? Because the right tax plan, and listeners, check this line out. This is not a joke. The right tax plan can save you hundreds of thousands of dollars in taxes between you and the next generation. And we can prove it to you with math and science. We've got the software to lay it all out there. If you want to find out what that is for you, give us a call right now. We got you. We'll take care of it.
2: We would love to talk to you. So call us now at 260-247-9099. Again, that number, 260-247-9099. You can also check out our team at any time on our website, retirewithtroyer.com.
3: I'm going to air our dirty laundry out really quick.
1: No, not this time.
3: This one, not that laundry. We'll do this one's better. The taxes, this tax deadline this year, this past April, around the table, raise your hand if you had to write a check to Uncle Sam. Okay, 3 out of 4 of us, which is...
0: I was proactive and planned.
3: Okay.
1: Oh. So.
3: What a surprise that you're being proactive about it. No, that's great. Did Mark, Amber, did either of you, when you wrote that check, say, gosh, I feel so patriotic right now?
2: Nope.
3: No.
0: I think it was a different word came out of
3: that. Yeah, no, exactly. I said the same thing. I was like,
1: it sounded similar.
3: There were some four-letter words I can't say on the air, but it is not your patriotic.
2: My daughter is a nanny. Oh. So she had to write a check for like $1,200, and she's like, this should be illegal. She went on and on about Texas, so she got a rude awakening this year for sure. But
1: that is awesome.
2: Uh-huh, it was hilarious.
0: Yeah, the Boston Tea Party's coming back. It's coming.
3: I would have loved to have written a check for just $1,200, but

0: I know, right? Yeah.
1: It is not your patriotic duty to pay more in taxes than necessary. No. But if you go with the law of the land, you're not using, you know, some strategies that Uncle Sam doesn't really make widely known, but they're available. I mean, you're more than likely doing that. So give a call. It's worth seeing to make sure. Don't be reactive when it comes to your taxes. Be proactive. Give a call, 260-247-9099. Speaking of 401ks, it reminds me of a lesson that I learned with my mother, that my mom taught me. Mother's Day is coming up after all. And the first thing that she taught me that I really learned about when it came to money is when I was 16, I was bussing tables. She said, one day you're going to have a job that offers a 401k and offers a match. Take advantage of that match because it is free money.
2: Sure.
1: And then that stuck with me my entire life. I've always tried to take advantage of that. And then she added onto it and then never touched that money. Now, I know in the working world that is true, but you know, as you get closer and closer to retirement, that's the purpose of it. So thanks, Mom, for that advice. Some of it does not necessarily hold well, but I digress. I don't want to speak ill of her. It is Mother's Day coming up here. I want everyone out there to think about what their mom taught them about money, you know, how to clip coupons or stretch a paycheck, never carry a credit card balance, all pretty valuable lessons. So were there any valuable lessons that you learned from your mother, whether it is financial or just, you know, life lessons that you learned that you want to that are carried with you that you maybe want to impart on the listeners before we wrap up?
0: That's a great question. There's so much.
1: Or Amber, you know, as a mother yourself, anything that you've, you know, instilled in your children?
0: You know, my husband and I both always talk about attitude and perspective with our kids because it could always be worse than it is. And so it's good to keep a good attitude and a perspective on life. And yeah, so that's a big one we've driven into them. They would both tell you that too if you ask them.
3: It's really good. That's good. To rhyme with attitude, my mom changed my life by showing me gratitude. Mm-hmm. When she fell on hard times, it was shocking to watch how she always just found something to be grateful for, having a gratitude, having an expression of God still helped me with this. Thank you, Lord, for this, that kind of thing. And then, you know, we all see different seasons of life, some goods and some bads, but man, if I have ever felt down or under pressure and things, my mom always pops into my head and I go and I find something to be grateful for. And my goodness, does it change your attitude in your life? I love it. Mom, thank you so much for the life lessons you instilled in me.
1: One of the first teachers that a lot of us had growing up. So again, it sounds pandering, but truly, you know, grateful for all the moms out there, especially as Mother's Day is coming up. If you have the capability to call your mom, check in on her, say hello, whether it is Mother's Day or not, you know, just say hello and thank you. When I became a father myself, a lot of the conversations I had with my mom when she answered the phone was just me going, I'm sorry. I did not know what I was doing when I was a baby, you know, the crying and the keeping up, but I realize now, so I apologize. Call your moms when you get out there. But also when it comes to the retirement planning, as we said, maybe some of that advice doesn't really hold water. 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And as always, want to thank you so much for joining us here on the Troy Retirement Show. Hope you have a great week ahead. You really do appreciate you taking the time. Stay safe out there. Take care of one another. Guys, appreciate the time as always as well. And as we wrap up, going to leave you with the final word.
3: Absolutely. Hey, friends, thanks for tuning in. And until next time at the same time, this is our reminder. Keep it simple, keep it safe, and retire happy.
4: 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It's not intended to be used as the sole basis of financial decisions, nor should be construed as advice designed to meet a particular needs of an individual situation. Troy Retirement is not permitted to offer, and no statement made during the show shall constitute tax or legal advice. Our firm is not affiliated with or endorsed by the U.S. government or any governmental agency. Information and opinions contained herein provided by third parties have been obtained from sources believed believe to be reliable, but accuracy and completeness cannot be guaranteed by Troyer Retirement. Please remember that converting an employer plan account to a Roth IRA is a taxable event. Increased taxable income from the Roth IRA conversion may have several consequences. Be sure to consult a qualified tax advisor before making any decisions regarding your IRA. This radio show is a paid placement.
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5: Another night of violent protests. I'm Carmen Roberts, Fox News. Demonstrators gathered again outside the ICE detention center in Newark, New Jersey. Still, tensions were noticeably lower than the previous night of Friday and earlier in the week. And State Attorney General Jennifer Davenport says only a fraction of the protesters acted out violently last night after the state set up safe zones for protesters and state police took over security from ICE.
6: This group of individuals attempted to force their way out of the area established for peaceful protest and into the zone designated for law enforcement, attacking the barrier, even using the bike rack barrier as a weapon, and putting the safety of protesters and law enforcement in jeopardy.
7: Starting tonight, 9 p.m., they've established a curfew a half mile in each direction around that facility, hoping for a quiet night.
5: Fox's Steve Harrigan in Newark. Israel and Hezbollah continue to trade attacks despite ongoing ceasefire that went into effect last month. Fox's Max Gordon has more from Tel Aviv.
8: The Israeli military announcing that they've pushed farther into Lebanon than they have in 26 years, crossing the Litani River and capturing a historic Crusades-era castle along a strategic high ground known as Beaufort Ridge. This latest push into southern Lebanon comes days before the next round of talks between Israel and Lebanon at the State Department.
5: Iranian leaders have said that any peace deal with the U.S. and Israel must include an end to the fighting in Lebanon, but it is unclear if President Trump agrees with that, and he is vowing to end the war with Iran. In his words, slowly but surely if a deal is not reached, he told Fox News over the weekend.
9: I'm in no hurry. I'd like to say I'm in a hurry because, you know, gasoline prices are going to come tumbling down, but if you're going to be in a hurry, you're not going to make a good deal.
5: Meantime, Ukraine launches more strikes on Russian energy sites, which it says funds Moscow's invasion. 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
5: A massive data breach impacts the world's largest cruise line.
22: Carnival Corporation says sensitive information belonging to nearly 6 million travelers was hacked. The breach included names, passport numbers, dates of birth, and driver's license details. The company says a social engineering attack allowed an unauthorized actor to deceive an employee to gain access to the data. In addition to Carnival Cruise Line, the company's portfolio also includes Holland America and Princess Cruise Lines, among others. The company is offering customers in the U.S. 2 years of free credit monitoring. Pam Pusso, Fox News.
5: President Trump plans to headline the opening ceremony for the Great American State Fair on June 24th after so many musical performers dropped out over political concerns. The Freedom 250 concert on the National Mall will kick off the country's 250th birthday celebration.
23: President Trump saying in part on Truth Social that these artists are getting the yips
14: and that he would replace these highly paid third-rate artists. Over the last few days, over half the artists on the bill have canceled their appearance, including Bret Michaels, Martina McBride, Morris Day, The Commodores, Young MC. However, Vanilla Ice is still on the bill. He took to his Instagram to support the event.
16: I'm honored, man. This is going to be epic.
14: Milli Vanilli frontman Rob Moravan said he is still performing, as is CNC Music Factory and Flo Rida. Michelle Polino, Fox News.
22: And that state fair will run from June 25th through July 10th. Young audiences turned out in droves to movie theaters over the weekend, and the big winner was a newcomer, Back Rooms.
17: All these rooms, this place builds them. It's like a maze. It just goes on and on.

0: That film pulled in an amazing $81.5 million domestically in its first 3 days. Meantime, Obsession added about $26 million in its third week. I'm Carmen Roberts. This is Fox News.
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2: Sun and clouds mixed today, warming to the upper 70s. Skies stay partly cloudy tonight, lows mid-50s. Our stretch of warm and dry conditions continues this week. Highs climb to around 80 tomorrow. A stray shower is possible Monday, however, most will remain dry with lots of sun. Highs stay in the low 80s through Wednesday, then reach to the mid-80s starting Thursday.
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0: let me tell you, this right here is a hunker. This feels like a big cigar. And I got to tell you, the amount of research we've been able to do on the company that makes them, yeah, there's very little out there. Have you had a Cuban Seed cigar? No, no, no, not Cuban Seed. Cuban Seed Cigar Company. That's where we're at. It's Eat, Drink, Smoke. I'm Tony Katz, and that right there is America's favorite amateur drinker, Fingers Malloy. This was one of our picks for the Indy 500, which was an incredible race. If you didn't, you guys, you got to come to Indy and come hang out with us and hang out at the race. Incredible.
1: That was last weekend?
0: Yeah, you know, did you miss it?
1: Yeah. It's playing cornhole.
0: That's a, all weekend?
1: All weekend.
0: Even in the rain?
1: It was a cornhole festival.
0: This is Cuban Seed Cigar. This is their Cohiba Grand Pyramid. This is a monster. I believe, if I have it right, this is a 6.5 by 56, which means it's 6.5 inches long. Makes Fingers Malloy laugh. And the ring gauge is a 56. That's the diameter of the cigar or how thick it is around. Again, with the laughter. So a 64 ring gauge would be a full 1 inch around. Now, this right here is a pyramid. You might think of it as a bellicoso. And it comes to a tip right here. And so the interesting thing about mouthfeel here is that you get to decide. You get to decide where you're going to cut this thing and how open you're going to make it. The point is that it will taper in, and therefore it will intensify the flavor and intensify the draw. First things first, that's a freaking billy club. You could actually injure small animals with this thing if you hit it.
1: If you were leaving a cigar lounge and you were walking down the street at 2 o'clock in the morning...
0: Just minding your own business.
1: That you do. Street toughs came up to you. You could wheel this around and cause some injury.
0: Right.
1: That's what you could do.
0: Some punks, some riffraff were trying to cheese you.
1: Yeah. Try to hit on your best girl. See?
0: I would set you up to do just that. Oh. You're going to do it. I was hoping.
1: You're not going to get away with my best girl, see? I'm right here, see?
0: This was from a place here in Indiana called Mississinewa Cigar Company. And they're one of two places in Indiana that carry this cigar, this Cuban Seed cigar. And it's not, I think, a widely known brand. As a matter of fact, I started searching for people who have looked at the cigar, sold the cigar, viewed the... very, very little out there. You can go to the Cuban Seed, thecubanseed.com, and get the cigar. This is a Corojo Habano wrapper on this. And according to them, 25-year aged.
1: Wow.
0: I don't know how that is possible. But I'll tell you what. That is an oily wrapper. And even though you can feel the leaf in there, that is smooth. That is oily. Working on a touch of suede going on right there on the wrapper. And it's beautiful. The gold band that's on there, single band, just one band, Fingers Malloy. And it's a lovely, lovely brown. And you really see the leaf detail in

0: The draw is a little loose.
1: Really?
0: Yeah. I'm worried.
1: Really?
0: I'm worried that maybe I should have. You know what I like to say? Measure once and cut twice. So I think I cut a little bit too much of this off. But the flavor profile so far for me, there was a hint of pepper right at the light. And that went away. And now I'm just getting, I would say, wood and not much else. But I just lit this 4 minutes ago.
1: No, I think you're absolutely right. On the wood, that's not a pepper hit at first for me. It is the wood. It is a cedar, and it's front to back on the tongue. Hmm. Oh, that's very nice.
0: Yeah.
1: I happen to love that flavor. So that is very nice right there. This is as I said, just two places that I know of in Indiana, and they've got a whole shop on their site where you can buy all of their cigars, and they have got a lot of cigars. I mean, this is a huge, huge number. It's page after page after page of cigars that they make. There's a great story in this, which is to say that just because you don't find it in your normal places doesn't mean you can't find something you like. And there are people doing very unique things that is worth trying. It's like when you're in Tampa Bay, of course, you should go to the cathedral and you should go to J.C. Newman and take the tour for sure. Oh, you should go to El Rollo and take the tour and do these things. But you should also walk down Ybor City and find some of the unique shops where they're rolling and try it and do these things. And some people have turned this into something larger and something more unique and give it a go. You want to take the cigar like any cigar and break it up into thirds, first third, second third, and final third. Right? That's how you want to look at the cigar. And then what'd you eat today? What'd you drink today? The weather. We had a ton of rain. We've had sunshine, rain, sunshine. It's been a weird thing in Indianapolis, Indiana. Pick one. Go with it for at least a week.
0: Yeah, you're very fortunate that they got the race in on Sunday. I know you did the pre-race coverage. And at one point in the morning, it felt like that maybe they were going to get some significant rain, but apparently that didn't happen.
1: No, it did not happen, because for the Indy 500, if there's any rain, you got to stop and you have to dry the track, and that takes an hour. It's a 2.5 mile oval that this thing is, so it takes a fair amount of time. But the rain didn't come until really just moments after the race was over. That's when the deluge happened. It was very lucky, and if you didn't see it, go back and watch it, the whole thing. It's fantastic, and come out to Indianapolis and watch the race with us. You're going to break the cigar into thirds. You're going to write down your flavors of the cigar, right? What kind of things you're getting out of it. When you try the cigar a month from now, 6 months from now, whatever it is, you'll do it again and compare your notes. Get an idea through line. I love doing that. That's what we use the show for. Use your notebook to do that. What is it that you're getting out of the cigar? This is Cuban Seed Cigar, thecubanseed.com. And this is their a grand pyramid is what we're smoking right here. I think you're right on the draw. It's a little loose on the draw.
0: Yeah.
1: Now I've had some of the other ones. Didn't have that, but I think on this one you're accurate.
0: Yeah, I'm hoping that. I don't know. I don't know if it's gonna get any tighter. Did you cut yours after I cut mine?
1: Yes.
0: Okay, so you got a little bit of a warning from. A little bit of a heads up from my.
1: No, I didn't
0: experience.
1: Pay any attention to what you said.
0: Oh, good for you. Good for
1: you. I didn't even notice you were here.
0: I like
1: the woody. I like that quite a bit. I could work with that for sure. But you would think with anything that would be Habano wrapper, there should be a spice. And my spice is coming now partially back of tongue, left side of tongue is a bit of a leathery spice. Which yeah. I also love.
0: It, for me, right at the light, there was almost like a white pepper, and I mean within 30 seconds it was gone. So, and now it's just wood at this point. And like I said, now we're maybe 8-9 minutes into the cigar. So
1: we've got a lot of cigar to go. 6.5 by 56. A big stick. 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A lot to get to. Glad you guys are here. This is Eat, Drink, Smoke.
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13: Governor Mike Braun says a decision on the Chicago Bears could be coming in just a few weeks, maybe even in just a few days. Monday with me, KB, during Fort Wayne's Morning News.
14: It's a bad day for Fingers Malloy.
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14: That's because he has very bad luck.

0: It ends in a Y.
1: It's Eat, Drink, Smoke. I'm Tony Katz, and that is Mush Fingers Malloy right there.
0: Mush
1: from A Bronx Tale.
0: Is that a TV show?
1: Yes, it's a TV show starring a young Troy McClure.
0: Oh, I remember him with such self-help videos as Get Confident, Stupid, and Smoke Your Way Thin.
1: You're fantastic. let us discuss your favorite place, Las Vegas, which just turned into a huge dump. You can't afford to be there. You're paying all the resort fees for absolutely nothing. You want a bottle of water, $82.40. And now, all of the remaining MGM Resort Casino buffets will close in 2027.
0: I give up. I'm done.
1: Yeah.
0: They have taken everything away from the middle class type gambler. Everything that made you go to Las Vegas for a weekend, you could have a low budget and still feel like a big shot.
1: Right.
0: And they've completely ripped that away from people.
1: So I'm telling you right now, according to this list from casino.org, there are four buffets now in existence on the Strip. Are you ready?
0: Yes.
1: The Bacchanal Buffet at Caesar's Palace, never been. The Circus Buffet at Circus, never been. The Signature Seafood Buffet at Resorts World, never been. And the Buffet at Wynn, never been.
0: So some of those buffets, I believe the Wynn and the Caesars Buffet can be over $100 because...
1: No.
0: Oh,
1: Look it up. Look it up right now. Let's say I want to say to you, Fingers Malloy, we're hopping in the private jet. When I say the private jet, I mean Southwest Airlines. And when we're heading to Vegas, one day, 24 hours, not even getting a room, no sleep. We're going to gamble. We're going to eat at a buffet. We're going to wear powder blue tuxes with velvet bow ties. It's going to be amazing. And we're going to go... Which one did you look up?
0: The Caesars Buffet. What was the name of that again?
1: That was the Bacchanal Buffet at Caesars Palace.
0: So, for brunch.
1: We're going to go for brunch.
0: From Friday through Sunday, it is $87 per person. Dinner is $87 per person. But dinner Friday through Sunday is $92 per person.
1: All right. I'm going to say something to you right now. That's not a bad deal at all.
0: Really?
1: It's not a bad deal at all.
0: Well, they'll have, I'm sure,
1: Think about eggs on it? Think you get an omelet?
0: Probably. So, the seafood, you know, people love when they can go to a buffet and get high-quality seafood.
1: Sounds terrible.
0: They got snow crab legs, king crab, oysters, No?
1: I'm all three, no.
0: You don't like all oysters?
1: Three. No, not anymore.
0: Something happened?
1: No, nothing happened.
0: It's just us.
1: No, if it had happened, I would have told you. I would have been like, and here's the... I've only been sick from food twice in my life, and both times was KFC. That's a true story.
0: I never get my seafood at KFC.
1: Boy!
0: That was your first mistake. Your first mistake right there.
1: Oh, God, I walked into it. I walked right in. I opened the door like it was saloon doors and said, hello, Frisco. And he came back with that. First time was Boy Scout camp. That's a true story. Threw up in the tent. In the tent. And then you asked me, you went hunting for KFC, did you? I don't know what happened. And the second time, I don't recall. I would say it's in the last, like, 15 years.
0: Mm. So, I had a friend that was getting married. And his bachelor party was on a Saturday.
1: And the wedding was Sunday?
0: I was the best man in the wedding.
1: Was the wedding the next day?
0: No, it was the following weekend.
1: He had time.
0: So, Friday.
1: Right.
0: He and I went out, just the two of us, the pre-bachelor party.
1: Right.
0: And we went to Hooters. And I don't want to get into the specifics, but one of the gags is they have a raw oyster for a person to eat. And he ate the raw oyster. We had to cancel his bachelor party because he got food poisoning.

0: Yeah. And the other guys in the group, you know, I got the keg. We were going to play poker, the whole nine yards. And like, we could still do that. I was like, listen, I barely know you people.
1: Wait.
0: We're taking the, we're not picking up the keg. What are we doing here?
1: So nobody did anything?
0: No, we didn't do anything. His bachelor party consisted of going to Hooters the day before the bachelor party, getting sick. He didn't get out of bed till Sunday night. That's how bad it was.
1: Oh, I would have still had the bachelor party.
0: Really?
1: Oh, yeah, absolutely.
0: Taking pictures.
1: Absolutely.
0: Got the cake.
1: Oh, I was 100%. Wait, you had a cake at a bachelor party?
0: Everybody has a cake at a bachelor party.
1: Well, I never had a bachelor party, so I don't know.
0: You didn't have a cake at your bachelor party?
1: I didn't have a bachelor party.
0: You didn't have a bachelor party?
1: I didn't have a bachelor party. I didn't think to organize one. No one organized one for me. I didn't have a bachelor party.
0: Tony.
1: You want to do it now?
0: We can if you want.
1: We put together a bachelor party.
0: My bachelor party, you know, when I married Agnes.
1: Oh. Yeah. And then had the kids, Agnes the second and Agnes the Agnes Jr.
0: Yes.
1: And Agnes the third.
0: Yes. I had a bachelor party that consisted of, we had golf in the morning.
1: Mm-hmm.
0: Then we went back to my house where the keg was there and barbecue and novelty cake.
1: Oh.
0: The novelty cake.
1: Really?
0: Yeah. Yeah. It was raining cliches that day. And then we went bar hopping. Bar hopping.
1: You.
0: And nowhere else.
1: I don't think I missed out on anything by not having the bachelor party.
0: You missed out on the novelty cake.
1: What do you mean I missed out on the novelty?
0: The novelty cake.
1: I don't think I did. The more I think about it, unless it was going to look like a middle-aged Rue McClanahan, I did not miss out on anything.
0: It's a novelty cake. Of course it looked like a middle-aged Rue McClanahan.
1: The golden girls were golden indeed. Do people still do bachelor parties like that? Do they still do?
0: I don't even know if they get married anymore.
1: They do. I'm told tale that there are still weddings happening.
0: Rumor has it.
1: Yeah. But I don't know if they do that anymore.
0: I don't think they do because, you know, let's face it. We've talked about this on the show quite a bit. Younger people just aren't drinking. And that seems to be the glue that holds the whole bachelor party together.
1: I will tell you, while I didn't have my own bachelor party, I was once at a bachelor party and saw what one of the people at the bachelor party was going to do.
0: Oh, no.
1: And I said, I'm going to go now. Left the bachelor party. Like an hour in, I was like, I'm done with all of this. Please, I'm never going to shake your hand. Oh, my gosh.
0: So I take it if you were to share this story, it would not be FCC compliant.
1: If I would share this story, I would be sued if I shared what I saw at said party. It would not work out. It would not work out well for anyone.
0: Better experience knowing that was going to happen or KFC in the Boy Scout tent.
1: Oh, I'll take KFC all day. Keep it here. Dietrich Smoke.
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6: Sun and clouds mixed today, warming to the upper 70s. Sky stay partly cloudy tonight, lows mid-50s. Our stretch of warm and dry conditions continues this week. Highs climb to around 80 tomorrow. A stray shower is possible Monday, however, most will remain dry with lots of sun. Highs stay in the low 80s through Wednesday, then reach to the mid-80s starting Thursday.
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0: Eat, drink, smoke, it is your cigar, bourbon, foodie, extravaganza. I'm Tony Katz. That is America's favorite amateur drinker, Fingers Malloy. Cuban seed cigar. This is what they call their Cohiba Grand Pyramid, 6.5 by 54. It is a honker of a smoke, and I'm not going to lie, I'm having some problems with it. I am having some problems with it keeping it lit. I'm having a problem with the draw. It could be my humidor, because I've had a couple of other of these, and they smoked much easier. Much easier than this. It could just be this batch. Remember, you're dealing with a hand-rolled product. Sometimes it don't go easy.
1: I cannot remember which cigar. We both had one at the same time while we were on the road. And that, I didn't have any problems
0: Zero.
1: With that. This, I'm having problems keeping mine lit as well, and the draw is a little loose for my liking.
0: Yeah, mine has toughened up, so kind of a little plugged up maybe. Smoking too fast, a little too much heat. Setting it down, letting it

0: rest, getting it back to it. There are ways to work your cigar through a problem.
1: But that's the challenge, right? That's what you... An issue that can arise is you're getting impatient about the fact that it's not staying lit, so you're taking more draws per minute. You may be lighting it, and next thing you know, you've got that dreaded ammonia taste because you've gotten the cigar too hot.
0: So we've had some that were easy, no issues. This one right now, a little bit of issue. We'll see if we work through it. This is the Grand Pyramid from Cuban Seed Cigar, thecubanseed.com. 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
2: Yeah, I don't know yet either.
0: If there's a burn issue, the answer is no. Right? But we had some of the other ones, and they were lower price points. I was like, this is a nice stick. Right?
1: Yeah, I mean, listen, you and I approach this from two different areas. When we start getting $55, $60, $65 a stick, that is a huge splurge stick for me. So it... To be fair, it has to completely knock my socks off for me to say, oh my gosh, you know, $55 a stick, I'm all in. So that's just more for me as a value, from a value standpoint. You, of course, as we've talked about many times on the show, money shmoney.
0: That's it. That is it right there. By the way, no one in today's America right now is money shmoney.
1: No.
0: Gas prices, beef prices are up. Steak is 16% up. Insurance costs? I am right there with everybody. This is rough, and the oil prices are going to be high for a while. This is not over when we talk about what's going on with Iran, regardless of your politics. We're just discussing straight numbers. You take a look at oil per barrel, and, you know, midweek, we were under 100 on the Brent crude, which comes out of the oceans, and we were in the low 90s on the West Texas crude, which comes out of the ground. But that all can change. Right now, it's just been rough.
1: Yeah.
0: Just been rough, and it's affecting everyone.
1: So I would like to get to your brisket on Memorial Day in a second. But before we do that, I wanted to ask you, because it has been... I was thinking about it the other day because I told you that I wanted to host you at the new house for a brisket.
0: Right.
1: And I thought, my goodness, I don't think I've actually smoked a brisket in 2 years. And so I happened to see a story.
0: What?
1: I happened to see a story just yesterday where they were saying in parts of the country, brisket has gone up to $9.50 a pound. You've purchased a brisket recently. Are you?
0: Yeah, but mine came from Jacob and DefianceBeef.com, where you buy the whole cow, quarter cow, half cow, full cow. 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And I can't, so it was not one of those. I happen to have one, so
1: okay.
0: First in, first out is the way we do it. It was a prime brisket, and we'll get to that coming up in a little bit. So I haven't seen the prices lately, but I let's go find out, right? Because that's an insane, insane number. And they've opened up Argentinian beef to the U.S. market to try and create more supply to bring down some prices. That... $9 a pound, people are going to have a hard time doing briskets.
1: Which is crazy because, you know, for a long time, you couldn't sell brisket. People didn't embrace it until brisket really became popular when people, you know, at home discovered that they could make brisket and make it good. And then it became popular, and now look where we're at. But I thought, my goodness, $9, $9.50, $10 a pound for brisket?
0: What is super strange as we talk about this is that let's make the argument that all the meat prices are higher, right? We're not disagreeing about that. People are still out there spending. They're out there in restaurants. They're out there at malls. They're out. And by the way, the mall is coming back. Gen Z now thinks the mall is cool. Yeah, amazing. They're still out there at restaurants, and they're still paying a higher price at the quick serve places. There has to come a moment where it stops. Something gives.
1: So it was the last day of school for Agnes the second.
0: Ah, and Agnes Jr.
1: Yes,
0: as we like to call her.
1: No, Agnes the third. Excuse me, I'm getting confused with my Agneses. Agni. And so she said, you know, we said, last day of school, where do you want to go eat? It was a Friday night, and she said, I would like to go to Texas Roadhouse. So we went to Texas Roadhouse, yes. And
0: did you have the rolls?
1: Oh, did I have the rolls?

0: Well, look at me. Do I look like I passed up a roll?
1: Did they serve that with the honey butter?
0: Yes.
1: Yeah.
0: Our wait for a table. So you look around, you're like, you know, everybody's saying, and rightly so, that my goodness, it's getting harder and harder to get basic necessities and all that stuff. But then you go to Texas Roadhouse, which is not, as far as chain restaurants go, it's not cheap. And the place, you had to wait in your car for a table.
1: So the interesting thing, we discussed this before, this was about a year or so ago, where the prices were heading up and people were saying, why in the world am I going to the quick serve when I can pay just a little bit more and I can be at a Texas Roadhouse and I'll get served and I'll feel better about it and someone will refill my drink and it's more of an experience out.
0: Yeah.
1: It has now become the de facto steak place. It's you. What's happening at Outback we consider, I think, a step up. And then you've got the local steakhouses and things like that. So that's still working for a certain category of person. But there comes a moment where even this has to give.
0: Yeah.
1: It has to give. And the weirdest thing in the world is it ain't giving. I don't understand what's happening.
0: I don't know if people are going to these places with credit cards and just saying YOLO, if that's what's going on.
1: How much debt do you think people have? Your neighbors and everything else?
0: They're swimming in it.
1: I will tell you, full disclosure, the house... I have a car payment that I could pay off, but the interest rate is 1.9%. It's free money. There's no sense in paying it off. You're better off having your cash do something for you. That is the total amount of my debt structure.
0: Wow.
1: I have zero debt. Work like hell to get to this. But I drive around. My wife drives around. My wife and friends are now having this conversation. How does anybody afford anything? These people have to be swimming in debt. They have to be swimming in debt, Fingers. How are your neighbors, your new neighbors, you think it's all debt?
0: A lot of it. Yeah, absolutely. But also, you know, my new neighbors, maybe they got in the neighborhood when real estate didn't get absolutely crazy. You know, you're in the neighborhood, 10, 12 years ago versus how... The price of homes is absolutely exploding.
1: You're arguing mortgage to the idea of debt. I'm talking about the credit card debt and the spending and everything else. And you take a look at the cars. And you take a look at average cars payment $700 to $1,000 a month. And you take a look at used car interest rates. You're like, how is anybody doing anything? That's my point. And the insurances and everything else. There must come a break point. And I still think there's opportunity in this economy. And one of the things we're seeing is that Wall Street's absolutely out of its mind through the roof. Through the roof. Midwest Main Street is not that, man. And this disparity, you know, some people would refer to it as a K-curve, and I understand it. I'm not 100% sure. I'm totally there. Rather, it's just a disgust of the fundamentals. If my everyday life is costing me this much, I can't do the other things. If I can't do the other things, then things aren't good.
0: We're getting to the point where people can't even smoke a brisket because it's so expensive.
1: That's wrong. Oh, speaking of wrong, I'll tell you about my brisket. You'll tell me what I did wrong. See, drink, smoke.
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11: So let me tell you a story about this brisket. This brisket that I made for Memorial Day. It's Eat, Drink, Smoke. I'm Tony Katz. That's America's favorite amateur drinker, Fingers Malloy. And if you read our book, Let's Go Barbecue, Recipes, Tips, and Tales from the Pit, you know that I've got a theory. And the theory is change everything except your temperature. Everything except your temperature. I may have to caveat this, mother. Your temperature depends on what it is you're cooking on. So I'm going to share with you the broad strokes of what happened here. It was Sunday. It's the Indianapolis 500. We're here in Indianapolis, Indiana. And part of my radio gig, you guys know we do Eat, Drink, Smoke, but Fingers Malloy has his own show there
12: Ann Arbor, Michigan.
11: Oh, the finest Ann Arbor, Michigan.
12: Go on.
11: What? I don't remember sometimes.
12: Pearl Harbor, Michigan.
11: Oh, yeah, it's not a place. Why would you say that? right? He's on Wham Talk there and does a fantastic show.

0: catch it every weekend. You can get the podcast, everything else. And I do mornings in Indianapolis, and I've got a secondary show, a syndicated show that I do midday. Well, my station in Indy is also the station that carries the Indianapolis 500. And in most years, it's blacked out here. So the only place you get to hear the race is on radio. And it's an amazing call. It's spectacular. But it was sold out this year, so it was on TV and all the rest. So I'm there early. The broadcast starts at 6 a.m. One of the coolest things I get to do, I get there early. I drop off my computer bag. I walk over to the winner's circle where you saw Felix Rosenquist after he won the Indy 500. I was there 4:30 in the morning smoking a cigar.
1: What was the stick?
0: What was the stick at that moment? I don't remember. I'd have to go. I don't actually remember. It might have been a Padron 50 year. That might have been my cigar for that moment. I think it may have been.
1: Nice.
0: Might have been a Padron 50 year natural, not the Maduro. Before I left, 3:30 in the morning, my Traeger smoker is on. I lay my brisket out. 3:30 in the morning. At 10:30, I'm still on radio. I'm still on the air. I get a text from my wife and my oldest. The internal temperature is over 200 degrees. We're taking it off.
1: Uh-oh.
0: 7 hours. 7 hours, 14 pounds brisket. Okay. There's a problem. There's a problem. That's not right. So either there is such insulation on the Traeger, the Ironwood 650 that I have, that too much heat is being held in, or the temperature is not calibrated properly, and it's hotter than I know.
1: That's what it has to be. I mean, if it's insulated, that's no big deal. That just means that the temperature probe should be able to pick that up and know what the temperature is in the cooking chamber and adjust accordingly. There has to be some problem. There's a disconnect between what you're dialing in versus what is really happening on the smoker.
0: I agree. It's very, very odd. It's very, very weird. The flavor was excellent. Salt, pepper, brown sugar is what I used.
1: How was the bark?
0: It was good. But the end on the flat was a little dry.
1: Yeah.
0: And it didn't have the pull apart that you often get. And so I'm wondering, did it not have enough time to break down, but yet somehow it cooked? When I got into the point, then it was more because it was fattier, then it was more, but I would like to have seen more of that breakdown. So I don't know what to say. Do I mess with the temperature? Or do I consider the fact that maybe my issue is that the probe isn't telling me the story properly? Because I use the probe that came with the Traeger, and what I need to do is get a Meter or one of those other companies that do the Bluetooth probes and put them in different spots of the brisket to get a better idea of where I'm at. What?
1: They didn't use a secondary thermometer to make sure that it was actually at 203 degrees?
0: Dude, it was, trust me. We were good. The rest was 3 hours. It was fine.
1: Okay.
0: And I'm here.
1: Okay.
0: And no food poisoning.
1: No, well, I get that, but that would be the other thing, that maybe the meat probe was wrong. But to me, that sounds more like whatever thermometer you have, you know, that's taking the internal the temperature of the smoker. There's a disconnect there. I mean, I wouldn't be. Gosh, that sounds like he cooked it at 350.
0: It's crazy. And listen, it's good. And we took a bunch of the flat, which was tougher than I wanted it to be, and we turned it into brisket chili.
1: Okay.
0: Do you want some? It's brilliant. It's not. We added the Defiance beef, ground beef to it. The brisket chili. We didn't add any heat spice to it, not anything of seriousness. It's gorgeous.
1: So
0: delicious.
1: So have you asked, and because you know people.
0: Yeah.
1: Have you asked around for theories?
0: No, I've started here.
1: Okay.
0: I started with Eat, Drink, Smoke Nation.
1: Oh, fair enough.
0: Because this is, what I think I have to do

0: fingers is I think I have to, first of all, I have thought about getting a new Traeger. I mean, I've been very, very satisfied with it. And it could have been just that brisket, right? We have to leave that as a possibility as well. But it is always cooked fast. 7 hours is just, it's just crazy. Do I want to try this in a different way? And is it time to get a green egg and actually work it and see what I get to? Is it time to go in a different direction? Do I need to try a different pellet grill? Let's say a Rectech, and see what I go there, what happens there. I don't know. And then I'm asking myself, do I want to play with temperature? And man, do I not believe in that at all. I don't believe in that theory in the slightest, but part of me is thinking, and this is where the caveat is, I believe in the 225. But if your smoker needs to be a 205, well, then it's the same theory.
1: So that's my question to you. Say you were actually here.
0: Yeah.
1: And at hour five, you're seeing, holy cow, I'm blasting through.
0: Everything at hour five was on track, on target, and it was about 150, 155, and it started to slow down. I said, okay, we're in the stall. I'm good. 50 degrees in an hour and a half.
1: That's insane.
0: I'm telling you, I don't know which answer is the right answer, and so the answer is you got to try all of them. And I'm going to start with, and I can't believe I'm saying it, my Traeger needs a lower temperature. Something is not properly calibrated. And you were discussing, well, take the probe and put it in there and see what it says in different parts of the smoker. But it's a smoker; it should all basically be the same temperature. I couldn't follow your advice. I couldn't make sense of the advice.
1: I was more concerned. It's two different things. Yeah, we were talking apples and oranges because when you're grilling, there are hot spots on the grill. Smoking, it's a little different.
0: Because you're dealing with indirect heat.
1: Right. But still, it should tell you, you know, if there's a disconnect between what the digital readout is on your smoker and what you got dialed in versus what the probe is saying, then you know you've got an issue.
0: And the other suggestion is, if the Traeger's getting older, does something change within the Traeger? And maybe some people have that advice. Some people had suggested a pan of water, a little more steam going on in there. But I think that would change texture. And that's still not about the heat that's being created. So I am now in full-on experimental mode with my Traeger.
1: What would you have done? If you were here, what would you have done?
0: I would have noticed that it was moving faster earlier. And maybe I would have taken it out earlier. Maybe I would have calmed it down. Maybe I would have wrapped it. But the whole thing I did unwrapped. The whole thing I did unwrapped. And maybe I would have said, you know what? Let me put it in the butcher paper and see. Because I wanted to try it unwrapped. I wanted to see if I could do the whole cooked unwrapped. Right? I wanted to see what that was like. That was the whole purpose. 7 hours.
1: Yeah.
0: Insane. So I don't know. I don't know what it is. But if you know, eatdrinksmokeshow.com, Facebook, Eat Drink Smoke, let us know. Let us know. Keep it here. Eat Drink Smoke.
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3: 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So far, we've received more than 160 complaints about potential gas gouging, and we're investigating each one of them. These complaints, combined with our own monitoring, have led us to opening formal investigations into over 10 major retailers and wholesalers. 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These investigations are going to take time. We are only going where the facts lead us and where, like all professional investigations, such facts exist. The moment we take the next step, we'll let you know. We remain committed to holding accountable anyone who exploits Hoosiers during this emergency.
2: To file a complaint, go to IndianaConsumer.com.
4: 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Whoa.
5: Still not there. Fox News, I'm Jim Ausman. Here's what's happening. President Trump is reportedly not satisfied with the current peace proposal between the U.S. and Iran. Fox's Alex Hogan at the White House.
6: President Trump has submitted tougher terms to Iran. Iran's

0: top negotiator today says no agreement will be reached until Iran's rights are secured. A White House official tells Fox that President Trump will only make a deal that is good for America and satisfies his red lines. Iran can never possess a nuclear weapon. It's a different story coming out of Tehran. Iran's foreign ministry says discussions center on ending the war, not on nuclear plans. Some Democrats this week argue the conflict is only strengthening Iran.
1: The current deal would reopen the Strait of Hormuz and extend the ceasefire for 60 days. That's while negotiators continue talks over Iran's nuclear program. Staying in the Middle East, Israeli troops have captured a strategic mountain topped with a crusader-built castle in southern Lebanon. In the deepest incursion of the country in more than 25 years, the military reported on Sunday. Rescue teams continue their search for two people they believe are still trapped in a cave in Laos. Fox's Stephanie Bennett now.
2: Eight villagers, they entered that cave 11 days ago to prospect for gold before being trapped by flash flooding. One escaped just in time, and he alerted the authorities of the remaining seven. The first man, he was freed on Friday. Then you have on Saturday, the water level had receded just low enough that four others made a quick escape. But shortly after they escaped, that rain started back up, refilling the mine with water. Now, divers say there's several chambers inside that cave yet to explore, but it's muddy water, so visibility is really zero.
1: The five people that have already been rescued are recovering at local hospitals. 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
1: Demonstrations continue at the Delaney Hall Ice Center, where people being detained are on a hunger strike. That's after a violent Saturday night.
7: They used the barricades to charge the police. They were met with direct blasts of tear gas and flashbang grenades. It took about 2 hours of a real back and forth to finally clear the streets. Dozens of canisters of tear gas fired into the air, igniting on the ground. Horses, officers on horseback were used, as well as riot police with shields, trying to push them back. Towards the end of the night, demonstrators lighting fires on the streets using placards and signs and debris to try and light those fires. Officials in New Jersey still say it's just a fraction of the protesters who are actually violent.
1: Steve Harrigan reporting there. Department of Homeland Security officials deny claims of poor conditions. They say those inside are receiving three meals per day and clean water. The former Prince Andrew is under investigation again, this time for an alleged encounter with a woman at a royal horse racing festival in 2002. According to the Sunday Times, police are looking at events as they consider wider possible crimes by the former prince. To entertainment now, a legendary singer has canceled shows on a farewell tour.
8: Old Frankie Valli canceling the remaining shows on the Four Seasons Farewell Tour. Valli posting Friday on social media that he's going to take the rest of the year off to focus on his health. Frankie Valli is the frontman and only original Four Seasons member still performing. His Farewell Tour, the last encores, started in October of 2023. Frankie Valli and the Four Seasons have sold an estimated 100 million records worldwide. Paul Stevens, Fox News.
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9: Sun and clouds mixed today, warming to the upper 70s. Skies stay partly cloudy tonight, lows mid-50s. Our stretch of warm and dry conditions continues this week. Highs climb to around 80 tomorrow.

0: stray showers possible Monday, however, most will remain dry with lots of sun. Highs stay in the low 80s through Wednesday, then reach to the mid-80s starting Thursday.
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2: But now, instead of honoring and defending the rule of law, many state Democrats, they are now actively plotting a judicial coup, literally, also known as an insurrection, using their definition. According to the New York Times, Democrats in Virginia plotting to forcibly remove all of Virginia's Supreme Court justices by lowering the mandatory retirement age to 54.
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0: horrifying headline. Which should be a new segment of the show. And now, horrifying headlines. Over 121,000 children's squeeze toys sold at Walmart and Ollie's recalled over asbestos fears. 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
1: Wow. 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
0: I'm all proud of myself. I'm not going to lie. That was solid. It's an orb funky. What in the world is an orb? ORB funky.
1: It was a dance that was popular. Forget it.
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1: Along with Brass Monkey.
0: That's a funky monkey. And it joins Funky Cat and Funky Pig.
1: That feels like someone was trying too hard in the marketing department.
0: It sounds like someone wasn't trying at all in the marketing.
1: So where were these sold?
0: These were sold. They were sold at Walmart and Ollie's.
1: Oh, no.
0: And they were been recalled due to, quote, risk of serious injury or death from asbestos exposure.
1: Good Lord. This breaks my heart for a number of reasons, but one of them being... You know my fondness for Ollie's.
0: Oh, yes.
1: Ollie's is one of these discount places. I don't think they're nationwide, but at least they're in the
0: middle. Are
1: they nationwide?
0: Oh, who doesn't love Ollie's? Good stuff cheap.
1: Oh, yeah. So you can walk into an Ollie's, be in the middle of the store, and to your right, there'll be LVP flooring, and to your left, Count Chocula.
0: Right. Do you buy a garden hose or a rug? And this is not... Ollie's did nothing wrong here.
1: No.
0: Ollie's did nothing wrong. This is about the company, which the Orb Factory Limited, based in Canada, and of course manufactured in China. It's got the date code 310-2491A. 310-2491A.
1: It may be a good idea if you just have a funky golden monkey in general to toss it.
0: Oh, yeah. Oh, absolutely.
1: But where... So this hat... The question needs to be asked. Where on earth... Well, apparently China. Would there be asbestos even around in the manufacturing process?
0: It's got a sand in it, and then the sand... The asbestos was in the sand. I don't know. I don't have an answer. What I would immediately go to, the thing that I would immediately jump to, is that if it is in the Funky Monkey, first of all, what can you actually trust? Isn't it in something else? What else do they produce over there? If the toy has been ruptured or pierced, or the sand has escaped the toy,

0: Orb Factory has directed consumers to put on a mask and gloves and use damp cloths to pick up any sand that has leaked out. Put the toy, clothes, masks, and gloves in a heavy-duty plastic bag. Then place this bag into a second bag that is to be sealed with tape.
1: And don't put it anywhere near Happy Fun Ball.
0: That's

0: for a toy, and the commercial itself marketing the toy was 3 seconds long, followed by all of the warnings about Happy Fun Ball and what it could do to you. And it would be certain things at first, innocent enough, don't bounce at Happy Fun Ball. And then eventually it was, don't mock Happy Fun Ball.
1: Happy Fun Ball contains a liquid core which, if exposed due to rupture, should not be touched, inhaled, or looked at. Do not use Happy Fun Ball on concrete. Discontinue use of Happy Fun Ball if any of the following occurs: itching, vertigo, dizziness, tingling in extremities, loss of balance or coordination, slurred speech, temporary blindness, profuse sweating, or heart palpitation. If Happy Fun Ball begins to smoke, get away immediately. Seek shelter and cover head. Happy Fun Ball may stick to certain types of skin.
2: Oh.
1: When not in use, Happy Fun Ball should be returned to its special container and kept under refrigeration.
0: Do not mock Happy Fun Ball.
1: Ingredients of Happy Fun Ball include an unknown glowing substance which filters, presumably from outer space. Fingers was in mid-sip. Mid-sip when I hit that one. Do not taunt Happy Fun Ball.
0: That's what it was.
1: Happy Fun Ball has been shipped to our troops in Saudi Arabia and is also being dropped by our warplanes in Iraq.
0: Oh, wow. That's late night comedy right there.
1: Do we owe Saturday Night Live money now? Wow, that's great work, guys. Saturday Night Live. Remember then? It is scary, though.
0: Sand.
1: Some grandma bought it for their grandkids.
0: Oh boy, can you imagine? You buy your grandkid. You think you're doing a good thing. You go to a local discount store, and you see a funky golden monkey, and you say, "My goodness, little Agnes the Third would love that."
1: Right.
0: Little Agnes is chewing on it, and all of a sudden it's spewing
1: sand. Little Agnes
0: sand.
1: Is chewing on it. Yeah. Oh gosh, it's a kid's toy.
0: Yeah. Sand flying everywhere.
1: Oh my. We've discussed this before. You know, there's a massive recall on some pet foods right now. Raw Energy, R-A-A-W, Raw Energy. And we've talked about, are there just more recalls? Are we getting better at finding the issues, or are we getting worse at building the thing? And I really think it's the latter. We're getting worse at building the thing.
0: Asbestos. Well, you know, the thing is, when you depend on China for quality control, and it's so far away, some of these things, unfortunately, will slip through the cracks. And when you become more and more dependent on places like China for your goods, I could see where more and more recalls could happen.
1: Have people, do you think, looked at, oh, this is made in China, I'm not doing this anymore. I'll get something else. I'll grab something else. Not in this case, but in general?
0: You're saying that people possibly may say to themselves, I want my funky golden monkey made somewhere other than China?
1: I'm just not buying as much Chinese-made.
0: I think there's a lot of
1: rack.
0: That. But the problem is, you know, you and I have, over the course of the years, tried to find different equipment and stuff to use that was not made in China.
1: Hard.
0: And it's really, really hard.
1: Electronic equipment, recording equipment, video equipment. It's difficult. It is very, very.
0: Yeah, try computer monitors. It's tough. Televisions, you know. It's tough.
1: Okay.
0: See, drink, smoke.
1: Happy Fun Ball. Keep it here.
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8: Governor Mike Braun says a decision on the Chicago Bears could be coming in just a few weeks, maybe even in just a few days. Monday with me, KB, during Fort Wayne's Morning News.
9: One of the hardest things to do when preparing for the show and grabbing a bourbon or a rye for you is that sometimes you're in a local liquor store and you want to try something, you want to bring it to the show, but it's a barrel pick. And if it's a barrel pick, it's sometimes very different than what the masses of us can get. But sometimes that's the way it works. It's Eat, Drink, Smoke. I'm Tony Katz, and that right there is America's favorite amateur drinker, Fingers Malloy. What?
10: Tony is being very kind right now.
9: Why?
10: Because I made an old man mistake.
9: You made an old man mistake?
10: When I purchased this bottle, I always look for something.

0: something that is available to the masses.
1: Right.
0: Available to the masses.
1: Right.
0: And as I left, I found out something different about this bottle, but I'm still excited to try it.
1: What did you find out different?
0: That this particular bottle, what's the name of it, Tony?
1: Cody Road. This is the Cody Road Single Barrel Rye, is what this is. Oh, right here, 95% rye, 5% malted barley, coming in at, now this one is 96 proof, correct? Or is this 92? This is the 92 proof. And that's what made it, yes. It was like, hey, some of them are different. So normally it comes in, no, I take it back. They're all 92 proof.
0: Oh, okay.
1: So this is 92 proof. No applause from fingers. Well, I thought maybe it was a little bit different because it was a barrel pick from a local liquor store. There's a lot of those. And they pride themselves on it. It's something special and unique, and I appreciate that. It's the liquor store doing what they can to compete in a world that's very, very difficult to compete in. Right? How do you have something different? How do you create something different than what other liquor stores have? All the product that's on the shelf and more stuff seemingly constantly. This is batch 6023.
0: Is it? It has to be, right? That's not a one at the end of it, is it?
1: Nah, it's like somebody just wrote a little doodle.
0: Okay.
1: You think this is batch 6231? Nah, it doesn't even look like a one. It looks like a little doodle.
0: 60,231. Yeah, I look at it like, there's no way.
1: But I do like a good rye. And this comes out of Iowa. The Mississippi River Distilling Company is who does this right here. So we poured this out, right? Let me just put that right. Like,
0: there you right. go. That's it right there.
1: Okay, I'll put it right there.
0: That's the spot.
1: Sounds good. And it's a little bit golden pale, right? It's almost got the coloring of an IPA. Which does not make me happy whatsoever. It does not. And there is no viscosity here. It is not sticking to the glass at all. What? I'm being honest.
0: You are being honest.
1: It might be delicious.
0: It may be delicious. It
1: could very well be lovely. Okay. I am not knocking your pick. This could be the best bourbon we've had all year. This could be it, fingers.
0: I can't do this.
1: Actually, the nose is pretty good. Remember, this is a rye. This is not a bourbon, right? So a bourbon would be 51% corn. This has to be at least 51% rye, and this is 95% rye. So this should have a serious bit of spice to it.
0: But here's the thing. You have to really get your nose in there.
1: Yeah, but it's pretty.
0: So
1: no ethanol whatsoever. It's a little fruity.
0: Is it a little orchard?
1: Yeah. Yeah, but there's also something happening underneath. There's almost like a cake thing happening underneath. Like a banana
0: vanilla,
1: bread.
0: Vanilla?
1: Maybe it's vanilla. I think a banana bread underneath.
0: Huh.
1: And then...
0: Not a lot of rye spice.
1: No, not at all. Not at all. Yeah, I think you have to dig for any little bit of spice a little bit. But it's a lovely nose. You got to get your nose in there, but it's a lovely nose. But you know what, Fingers Malloy? We've done enough mocking your choices today. Mocking your choices and your old man issues.
0: We could go mock a lot of my choices over the years.
1: Are you ready for this?
0: I've been ready for this for years.
1: He is doing what is known as the Kentucky Chew, moving the juice around the palate, getting a feel for the juice. I'm a believer in the two sips. First sip to set the taste buds. The second sip to really get an idea of the flavors and where you're at. Fingers? What say you? Oh, he's going back in, ladies and gentlemen. He is doing that's a big sip. That was a man sip. That was, I'm getting too old for this kind of sip. What is going on with you? I don't know what your face is doing. It's not that you look sad.
0: So here's what's interesting. Work with me on this.
1: I'll work with you on this, boo.
0: It's got a little Tennessee whiskey mixed with rye.
1: It's got a little bit of a Jack thing going?
0: It's got that banana that you would get from a Tennessee, like a Jack. The rye spice is there.

0: There is maybe a little bit of baking spice too. It's got some pepper on the finish. It's not, to me, what you would expect from a rye. I don't know if it would be something that you would consider a traditional rye drinker would be like, oh, that's my rye. But it's really nice.
1: All right, I'm going in. I'm going in the Cody Road, CODYROAD. This is the single barrel rye out of LeClaire, Iowa. Love you, Iowa. Here we go.
0: He's going in, ladies and gentlemen, and he's doing what we like to call Saginaw Swish, the Memphis Munch, the Chattanooga Chomp. And now he's going in for the second sip.
1: Yeah, I do too.
0: That's what he does. He's going back in for a second sip. And what do you think, Tony?
1: Well, that's pretty good. That's pretty good. Fruitier than I would have thought. Much. I can see where you're getting the banana thing from. And that spice is easy. Lays over the full tongue, gets a little bit into the cheek. No burn. Maybe there's a slight heat upper chest. Oh, that's fine. I think a cube is going to absolutely destroy this. I think a cube is going to wreck this into a giant watery mess. But neat? That is better than I thought it would be. See? You see? Huh?
0: Look at you being a glass half full kind of guy.
1: Is this in your liquor cabinet, Fingers Malloy, the Cody Road Single Barrel Rye for $49.95? Not mine either. It is better than I thought it would be, though.
0: Yeah. I would have been really happy at $30 a bottle.
1: Yeah, the issue here is that it is thin.
0: Yeah.
1: Right? It does get into a little bit of the cheek, but it hits thin. The finish then gets to a little bit of that bitter, and it gets there too quickly. Not enough of that orchard is lingering, that banana that you're talking about.
0: Are you getting any pepper on the finish? Like a peppery finish? Maybe one man's bitter is another man's pepper. No.
1: I just want to see how long I keep that up. Not bad. Not bad, but not $49.95.
0: No.
1: Not $49.95. That's the problem there. But yeah, better than I thought, Cody Road. Solid. Keep it here. It's Eat, Drink, Smoke.
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6: Sun and clouds mixed today, warming to the upper 70s. Sky stay partly cloudy tonight, lows mid-50s. Our stretch of warm and dry conditions continues this week. Highs climb to around 80 tomorrow. A stray shower is possible Monday, however, most will remain dry with lots of sun. Highs stay in the low 80s through Wednesday, then reach to the mid-80s starting Thursday.
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0: Smoke. 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Smoking from Cuban Seed Cigar, what they call their Cohiba Grand Pyramid. This is a 6.5 by 54, it's got that Corojo Habano wrapper. I can't really tell you. You talked about the wood on this cigar from the beginning there, and I think that that's right. It has had a little spice develop into it as I'm starting the second third of the cigar. It has been a little hard to work with, and we've smoked some other ones that didn't have this issue. So it's possible it's just this one right here, and that's frustrating. And at $55 a cigar, I am not paying for problems, right? So I would go back to them and say, on this one, something's up. But we've had some of the other ones, not a problem in the world. Nice stick.
1: Cigar smoking, it's supposed to be relaxing. And when it starts feeling like work, that's not relaxing. So, I completely agree with you. I've had the same issues, but like you said, you know, and what we mentioned earlier in the

0: show. We had one, what, a few weeks ago. We were driving.
1: Yeah.
0: And it was lovely. Wonderful. Didn't have any issues at all. Nice, even burn.
1: And I forget which one it was. It was a fuller flavor, too. The flavor here is nice. You know, you talk about that wood. That wood is still there. That spice from leather is still there. I happen to like both of those things. But I'm into the second, third, and because we've had to do a little bit of work, to me, the flavor is monotone. It has remained the same. It hasn't richened up or anything else or taken some turns. And if the issue with your cigar is keeping from being able to pick up those things, that's a frustration. And that's this one, this specific cigar, but it could be that it rolled differently by a different roller. You might have a different experience altogether.
0: Yeah.
1: Right? So I wouldn't throw the baby out with the bathwater with Cuban Seed Cigar, thecubanseed.com, but rather, right now, as we're smoking it, we don't lie, there's nice flavors, but it is a monotone flavor. Right now, I'm smoking better than I have been.
0: I was about to say the same thing. This is really the first time that I've been able to consistently set it down and have it still smoking, be able to pick it up and draw without having to relight it. Having said that, are you surprised that I expected a little bit more spice off of this? And that's not a complaint, because I do enjoy the flavor profile. I thought it would be a little spicier than this.
1: I thought it would as well. Corojo Habano wrapper, as they described it, I thought it would have a little more punch. And, you know, you talked about getting a white pepper hit off the front. I would have thought maybe it would have been thicker black pepper. Maybe you would have had hints of red pepper. But I'm not getting any pepper on this at all. I believe that is a leather spice that I'm getting, and it is really concentrated middle front of tongue. That's where I'm really getting it from. I think we got to start looking at where taste buds are and what flavors you get from certain areas, and maybe we can better define some of those things. Try the brand. I am not a buyer at $55. I'm just not.
0: I'm not either, because, you know, for me, it's a value conversation. And when you start getting, you know, for me, a splurge stick is a lot of times over $40 a stick. So this would really have to knock my socks off. So that's just from my perspective. Someone else may be like, what are you talking about? You know, between the amount of work we've had to put into this so far, I'm probably out at $55 a stick.
1: And we are drinking Cody Road, R-O-A-D, Cody Road. This is their single barrel rye, 95% rye, 5% barley, $49.95 a bottle, which was a little rich for the blood for this. Although, nicely done, just a little rich for the money. I've got mine now on a cube. Right? Water brings down proof. This is only 92 proof. Water brings down proof. Some flavors more muted. Some flavors more pronounced. It can change the complexion. Something you don't like neat, you might love rocks. Something you love neat, you might despise rocks. Fingers added a little bit of water to his right there. So I'm going to go in and try this on the cube right here.
0: So he's going in. I, of course, just added my water with my eyedropper. He's got it on the big cube. Well,
1: actually, yeah, it took away the richness. It did exactly what I thought it was going to do. This was already something that played thin. It definitely had some nice flavor and neat. Really, it's like, okay, yeah, this is fine. It's like the spice got really streamlined.
0: Okay.
1: Right? It's all back of tongue into the throat is where it is. That little bit of banana that you were talking about, a little bit of orchard that we were talking about, that goes simply through. And what actually picks up is a little bit of the alcohol. That's what you actually get, and that's what you're left with here in the finish. Hold on a second.
0: Oh, look at you going back in for a second sip. And
1: it's
0: fine?
1: It's fine. It's fine. You're not going to throw it out of bed. You just might not tell your friends about what happened last night.
0: There it is.
1: It's not. If you want easy. It didn't wash away completely like I thought a cube would do. And I only have one cube here, not even a sphere, just one cube. It didn't wash away flavor completely. It just brought it down to a place where I would much rather have it neat.
0: Sometimes it's fine to say it's fine.
1: Yes.
0: But at $50 a bottle, it should be more than it's
1: You'd want
0: fine.
1: It to be more than fine. You added a little bit of water to yours, Fingers Malloy. And what say you with that right there? Because you added more than a drop, right? You add a few drops, we should say.
0: Yeah, it took that little bit of rye spice that was there away.
1: It's actually concentrated some heat in the throat itself.
0: Actually, for me, the orchard kind of stayed. That banana stayed.
1: Okay.
0: But that rye spice that was there before is gone.

0: again, you know, not to, you know, basically piggybacking off what you said, it's fine. It's fine.
1: It's fine.
0: But at $50 a bottle, it's hard for me to say yes in the liquor cabinet. But by all means, if you see it at your local lounge, give it a try. Let us know what you think.
1: It is time, Fingers Malloy, for News of the Week.
0: Tony.
1: Oh, come on.
0: What?
1: Every time.
0: This story is ripped from the headlines.
1: Bum, bum, bum, bum, bum, bum, bum.
0: NPR.
1: Bum, bum, bum, bum, bum, bum, bum, bum.
0: Is restructuring its newsroom, including cutting some reporting and editing jobs as it attempts to keep pace and adjust without federal subsidies.
1: Okay, what else you got? Don't ask me to care at all about NPR. 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We will get to that. 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Thrilled to have everybody here. We'll be making introductions in the next couple of weeks. They are all fighting for advertisers, reaching out to people, having to prove themselves every day. They don't get any subsidies. Now all of a sudden NPR has to actually be in business. Don't want to hear their complaints. What else you got?
0: But don't you want to hear more though?
1: Sure.
0: What I find
1: bum, bum, bum, bum, bum.
0: What I find fascinating about this, and you hit the nail on the head, the amount of job losses that have occurred in the radio industry over the past decade.
1: Oh yeah.
0: And making major headlines, NPR is cutting back 300 employees. And you would think all of media is coming to a screeching halt over this.
1: If you and I lose our job, no one at one of the big networks is going to care. But a cut of 300 jobs, listen, I'm not happy people lose jobs.
0: Of course not.
1: But the jobs were government subsidies. And it's going to lead, oh, what we're doing, oh my gosh, it's so terrible. It's not so terrible. They should have no public funding. Let me say it again. They should have no public funding whatsoever. I don't feel for them at all. They never deserve the money.
0: Well, I feel for the people that lost their jobs. But the entity as a whole, like you said, have a big problem with media being subsidized by the government.
1: With us. That's all I ask. Do better than us. That's fine. But compete with us. Don't ask for the government handout. That I remain steadfast in my oh well.
0: Ripped from the headlines.
1: Tea, drink, smoke.
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1: 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Now, you can see the same thing our investigators are seeing and help identify stations that may be charging unfair prices. So far, we've received more than 160 complaints about potential gas gouging, and we're investigating each one of them. These complaints, combined with our own monitoring, have led us to opening formal investigations into over 10 major retailers and wholesalers. Also, we've made official inquiries on nearly 100 additional retailers about their pricing. These investigations are going to take time. We are only going where the facts lead us and where, like all professional investigations, such facts exist. The moment we take the next step, we'll let you know. We remain committed to holding accountable anyone who exploits Hoosiers during this emergency.
0: To file a complaint, go to indianaconsumer.com.
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6: 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Not on time, but all the rest. They've gotten worse. You know it, I know it, the Latvians know it. They've gotten worse. I stole your line. I stole your line right there.
7: I want to ask a serious question.
6: Yeah?
7: Does anyone under the age of 60 still get any important mail?
6: So the answer is yes, of course.
7: They do?
6: So yeah, there's IRS correspondence. There's all kinds of things that happen in the mail.
7: But usually the IRS, if you're getting something from the IRS, it's usually handed to you directly. Here you go. Sorry about your luck.
6: Well, I haven't gotten those. I do think that they do. Secondly, you still have a post, you still have a mailbox, so you want it to look good. We replaced ours a few years ago. I have thought about doing one of the more custom, cool styled. Oh, yeah.
7: Oh, that's not where I was. That's not the reason why I raised an eyebrow.
6: What?
7: Are you

0: allowed to get a little bit funky with your mailbox.
1: Oh, you're talking about HOA stuff?
0: Yes.
1: Come and get me.
0: That's the hill you want to die on?
1: The HOA here says, hey, thanks for being one of the people who actually paid. Like, that's the HOA here.
0: Okay.
1: It's not a thing.
0: Well, it's a little different where I live.
1: Oh, yeah?
0: Yeah.
1: Casa Fingers?
0: Yes.
1: Agnes Jr. and Agnes the Third.
0: That's right. All of the mailboxes look the same. Same color. And they're very strict about that. You can't get crazy and have like a rooster mailbox or something like that. And the other thing too is we have an older gentleman in the neighborhood who likes to walk around and monitor such things.
1: And have you met such older gentlemen?
0: This older gentleman.
1: Happy day. By the way, is the older gentleman you?
0: No, it's not okay. Me. Like, I give a crap. Yes, that's what I like to do. I like to walk around the neighborhood. If anybody knows me, they know I would walk around the neighborhood and just like to start talking to strangers.
1: With a safety vest and a clipboard? And a ruler?
0: This guy walks around the neighborhood with his grabber.
1: He's got a grabber, doesn't
0: he? Yeah, the little grabber that you don't have to bend over to pick up trash.
1: Sure.
0: And
1: I was thinking of getting you that for Christmas.
0: I have four. Having said that, he has come up to me a few times and started the conversation with, you know, you really shouldn't park any cars in the road. That was the, hi, he said, hi, I'm Bob. And, you know, notice you really shouldn't be parking any cars in the road because they may get hit. And I was like, well, that's the risk I'm willing to take, I guess.
1: Is that what you said?
0: Yes. I've had three conversations with him.
1: Hold on.
0: And mind you, I don't park in the road hardly at all. But as you know, we've had construction going on at the house. We're finishing the basement, and sometimes these things happen where for a couple of hours I have a car parked in front of my home, just like everybody else in the neighborhood. But apparently in my area of the neighborhood, it creates a little bit of a bottleneck in traffic.
1: So when you said to him, that's a risk I'm willing to take, which is a great answer, what did he say?
0: I'm just saying I'm concerned that you know, I don't want to see anyone hit your car.
1: And then he walked away.
0: Oh, no. Then he sat there and talked my ear off about other things in the neighborhood. And
1: I wouldn't have given anything to see this guy.
0: My soul almost completely left my body.
1: Right.
0: It's happened three times. One time I was out, there was some emissions part that I had to replace on my car. So I was in the driveway, the hood up. And then all of a sudden, I heard a clippity-clop coming up the neighborhood. I'm like, oh, this is Bob. I bet this is Bob. He's like, working on your car?
1: Did you say no?
0: I wanted to. I was like, no, just taking a nap.
1: Not a car. A time machine.
0: You woke me up. I was in mid-slumber. And then the car thing again. And it's just like, he walks, and he's one of these guys, and I take it it's not like this in your neighborhood, who he knows everyone's issue in the neighborhood because he walks around and talks to everybody.
1: Right.
0: So this person's got a little mildew on his siding that needs to be taken care of, and this person over here
1: got the gout.
0: Are you spying on? Do you have microphones in the driveway?
1: Got the gout.
0: So I am absolutely...
1: But he's not with the HOA. He's just a busybody.
0: He is with the HOA.
1: Oh.
0: Yes. So it's one of those things where it's like, okay, you want to tell the guy to bug off, but then also you don't want all of these nuisance letters about, you know, oh, your grass last week was 4.5 inches and it needs to only be 4.
1: So you live in fear of the HOA guy?
0: I'm not in fear. I just want to be left alone. That's all. Just want to be left alone, Tony. I'm not scared.
1: Every car in the street, but sideways.
0: I actually told Agnes that. I said, you know what? I should take all of the cars and park them the wrong way on the wrong side.

0: into the street just to see what happens.
1: I'll do it. I will do it. I will bring a cadre of people over.
0: It's always...
1: Oh, my God. He is pained. He is pained to do this.
0: No, it's here's the deal. You want the neighborhood to be nice.
1: Right.
0: An HOA, in theory, sounds wonderful. But in practice, is terrible. You want the neighborhood to be nice. You would hope that people in the neighborhood would want to take care of the homes, want to take care of their yards. And so it's like, oh, yeah, that's great. We'll have an association, and there'll be some standards. But then you give someone that much power, and a grabber. And next thing you know, it goes right to their head, and they're going around talking to neighbors about parking in a city street.
1: The struggle's real. You know what I would do?
0: What would you do, Tony?
1: 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You had the sirloins the other day. You had the sirloins and?
0: It was magnificent.
1: Magnificent.
0: Did the whole sear in the cast iron skillet. Wonderful. 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
7: Iran's president reportedly wants to resign. I'm Carmen Roberts, Fox News. And reports out of Iran say the president has asked the country's supreme leader to let him resign. He claims that he and his government have been sidelined from major decisions. And the biggest decision, of course, is ending the war with the U.S. and Israel. And President Trump is making tougher demands for that deal.
8: President Trump, in a sit-down interview, did underscore his two non-negotiables, the Strait of Hormuz and Iran's nuclear capabilities.
9: We're making a great deal. We're going to make it a great deal. Or we'll just go back and finish it off militarily.
8: So again, the White House not ruling out military action if there is no deal. And now some Republicans say even today that Washington has time on its side. Although Democrats argue that this continued conflict is creating a

0: completely different reality for Iran. Iran's top negotiator today says no agreement will be reached until Iran's rights are secured and that they won't believe any promises, only action.
1: Fox's Alex Hogan at the White House reporting. The U.S. men's soccer team won today's so-called friendly game, beating Senegal 3-2 in the practice game for the World Cup. The first official U.S. World Cup game for the men's team is June 12th against Paraguay in Inglewood, California. And Fox's Jonathan Hunt has more on that.
2: And that game against Paraguay, June 12th, is when the real business of the World Cup begins. I talked earlier this week to Captain Tim Ream about what that moment will be like. Here he is.
3: Everything you've done in your career up to this point has gotten you there. To be able to, yeah. to stand there on the field, on the touchline, to hear the national anthem, to be a part of a group that gets to play in a home World Cup.
1: Also from sports, Finland beat Switzerland to get the Ice Hockey World Championship. 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
1: New Jersey Governor Mikey Sherrill says Homeland Security is allowing visitations again at the Newark ICE Detention Center, and she's also revealed her ultimate goal for that center. Fox's Grinnell Scott reports.
16: Sunday morning, Governor Sherrill said an ICE surge in Newark was a reminder of volatile clashes in other U.S. cities.
17: I won't let that unfold here.
16: A day after Newark city leaders enacted a 9 p.m. to 6 a.m. daily curfew around Delaney Hall, Sherrill said DHS agreed to reinstate family visits. Even with that, Governor Sherrill says there are bigger goals aimed at reducing tension.
17: Pressing DHS to do better, to abide by our nation's constitution, and to close Delaney Hall down for good.
16: Authorities say they don't want to end the protests. They will find locations that won't disrupt the facility itself. Grinnell Scott, Fox News.
1: More on the war with Iran. The U.S. military shot at and disabled a ship that tried to bypass its blockade at the Strait of Hormuz. Fox Business's Max Corden has more from Tel Aviv.
18: According to CENTCOM, U.S. military forces issued 20 warnings to that ship, but it failed to stop, so a U.S. military aircraft fired that Hellfire missile into the ship's engine room, disabling it. This is the fifth commercial vessel disabled by the U.S. military as it enforces a blockade of Iran's ports. 116 other ships have been turned away. And while a ceasefire with Iran remains in effect, a peace deal that would open the strait back up still remains in limbo.
1: And the campaign of Graham Platner, the Democratic candidate looking to unseat Republican U.S. Senator Susan Collins in Maine, says he exchanged sexual texts with several women after marrying his wife 2 years ago. His wife says the couple went to counseling and they worked through it. Platner currently leads Collins in a recent poll. I'm Carmen Roberts, and this is Fox News.
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19: Sun and clouds mixed today, warming to the upper 70s. Skies stay partly cloudy tonight, lows mid-50s. Our stretch of warm and dry conditions continues this week. Highs climb to around 80 tomorrow. A stray shower is possible Monday, however, most will remain dry with lots of sun. Highs stay in the low 80s through Wednesday, then reach to the mid-80s starting Thursday.
20: There's one man on this earth who really, truly gets it.
21: I was thinking the other day, Bernie Sanders' propaganda, if you listen to it carefully, the reason he keeps attacking billionaires, billionaires, billionaires, and billionaires is because that's the communist construct, right? He doesn't want you to know that there's a massive middle class. He doesn't want you to know that the vast majority of Americans actually survive pretty well.

0: From everywhere USA, it's Fox Across America with Jimmy Failla.
1: Oh, hot damn, back in action. Hour number two of Fox Across America with Jimmy Failla. It is a stacked deck the rest of the way. Lara Trump, presidential daughter-in-law, my lead-in on your television sets on Saturday night. She's going to join us right here on the radio. We're also going to yuck it up with Rachel Campos Duffy. She is, of course, a Fox and Friends weekend host and the co-host of A Marriage with Sean Duffy, your transportation secretary, a man who has 9 kids. And everybody said when he became the press secretary that I should have gotten the job, not him. And by everybody, I do mean the voices in my head. But the point is, Sean Duffy, yeah, he's got 9 kids. He knows a thing or two about transportation, but I make this point all the time. 9 kids can be distracted with an iPad or an iPhone. I am a New York City cab driver. Okay, try distracting the ninja fight in the back seat or the time traveler with no pants on that wants you to get him to LaGuardia Airport on time.
2: What the hell did you just say?
1: I said the truth. I have dealt with a lot more adversity on the road than anybody who's ever going to be travel secretary or transportation secretary or whatever the hell you call it. But now is not about me lobbying for a job in the Trump administration. It's about you and I doing another kick-ass hour of radio.
3: Can you dig it?
4: Yeah.
3: Can you dig it? Can you dig
1: it? 888-788-9910, the phone number. And the rule is the same every day, every hour. Be a Republican, be a Democrat. Just don't be a bang. So we haven't spent a lot of time on Graham Plattner, who is running for Senate up in Maine.
5: This guy's a serious ass.
1: Okay, and a lot's been said about the character of this man, because he does have an actual Nazi tattoo. If you remember the Coptic cross that Pete Hegseth wears, we were told is a Nazi tattoo.
6: You're not telling me the truth.
1: Yet that cross that is on Pete Hegseth's body is in most of the churches throughout the world, including the Church of England. Okay, where King Charles was coronated, not because it has anything to do with Nazi faith whatsoever, but because the media peddled that narrative as a way of discrediting a guy like Pete Hegseth, okay?
7: That's why I don't read the newspaper, because it's garbage, and the editor that let it come out is garbage.
1: Is it ever? But now you've got a Democrat running with an actual Nazi tattoo. They says he got when he was young and he was drunk and he was full of bad ideas. And every Democrat that told you Pete Hegseth was a Nazi and couldn't be in office, that said Elon Musk did a Nazi salute at Trump's inauguration by saying, "My heart goes out to you." Something that literally 99% of the politicians do at some point during a year of campaigning. Cory Booker's done it a million times. AOC's done it a million times. They all do it. Zoran Mamdani does it at every one of his rallies. Now, to be honest with you, if you're going to look into somebody wanting to harm the Jewish faith, Zoran Mamdani is suspect A, B, and C, but I don't actually believe he's doing a Nazi salute. No one believes Elon Musk was doing a Nazi salute. But a guy who went out and got an actual Nazi tattoo is being endorsed by the entire Democrat Party.
8: This is total crap.
1: And of course, right now he's being slandered because yesterday was Memorial Day, and there's a pretty viral clip out there of him saying a Purple Heart recipient was a stupid mother effer and he deserved to die. You know, Graham Plattner's a jackass with a big mouth. And he's kind of tapped into that same intellectual laziness and that economic illiteracy that brings a lot of young, entitled white people like him towards socialism. Hey, I suck at everything. Give me other people's stuff. That's the real problem. It's not the lack of personal responsibility or initiative in my life. It's not me not having the wherewithal to make good decisions and hold myself accountable for the bad ones. No, the real problem is there's some very successful people out there that have worked a lot harder than I have, that have innovated a lot harder than I have, that have driven themselves to a standard I or most people learning about them couldn't even fathom. And I think the real problem is those under

underachievers, okay, aren't taking enough from those overachievers. I think that's the real problem in society, and that's what Graham Platner's running on. And he's catering to a lot of self-hating white people who don't want to do the work. Okay, and he's now campaigning arm in arm with Bernie Sanders, talking about the oligarchy. Can we stop saying, no one says the word oligarchy. There's not a single mom.

0: Garden.
1: Tell them like it is.
0: Come on down the oligarch. You got free breadsticks. Cut! Joe, you screwed it up.
2: Uh-oh, I'm in trouble.
0: Knock, it's the Olive Garden. Okay, take it again. Hey, folks, Joe Biden here. Come on down to the oligarchy. Got a cut! Come on!
3: Come on, man.
0: And that's the point. No one says oligarchy. No one in their regular life on a daily basis says the word oligarchy. But Bernie Sanders gets out there because he's been running on class warfare his whole life while simultaneously trying to climb up the class ladder. Bernie Sanders, as you know, used to rail against the millionaires and the billionaires. But now, if you notice, Bernie Sanders only rails against the billionaires because he became one of the millionaires.
4: What a fraud.
0: Totally. But Graham Plattner, like Bernie, like Mom Donnie, like AOC, is catering to that faction of liberalism, which is a growing faction, guys, that wants free stuff. They don't want to work. They don't want to achieve. They don't want to push themselves. They don't want to work an overnight shift. They don't want to stay up for an all-nighter writing a paper or getting a presentation done. They're certainly not going to go drive my taxi 84 hours a week and do stand-up at night like I did. Okay, because they just have decided in this everybody gets a trophy world that if we're going to treat the losers like winners on a soccer field, we should be treating the losers like the winners when it comes to everyday life. Okay, that's what they're doing. Here is Graham Plattner sitting with Bernie Sanders on MS Now, and they're talking about this Jeff Bezos clip. Jeff Bezos said last week, hey, you can raise my taxes, but it's not going to solve anybody's problems because the spending is the issue. Now, to be clear, Jeff Bezos is right. We're the richest country in the history of the world. We take in more tax revenue right now on this Tuesday, May the 26th, 2026. We take in more tax dollars right now than we ever have at any point in the history of this country. And yet we are $36 trillion in debt. Why? Not because we don't take in enough money. I just told you we take in more money than anybody in the world. It's because we're spending more than we're making. Okay, that is the problem. But if you're a politician and you need people to vote for you, you need to offer them some type of tangible solution. So what the politicians are catering to on the left are the lazy people who don't want to do the work, who can easily be fed a narrative of, well, your real problems don't come from the fact that you don't work or contribute anything meaningful to society. Your real problems come from some people just being so much more successful than you in this capitalistic system that it's only fair that we just start taking their stuff. Okay, that's who they're catering to. People who don't want to do the work, but live a life that reflects as if they did. Here is Graham Plattner, clip 11, talking about Jeff Bezos.
5: Oh, I think it's abject nonsense. I think that's what somebody says when they don't want to see their taxes go up. There's absolutely no question that if we target the wealth where it has been hoarded, frankly, for decades at this point, and we pull it back into our system and put it into social programs like healthcare, like childcare, like paying teachers what they are worth, we will absolutely improve the lives of working Americans and, quite frankly, improve our society as a whole. I think what he is pitching is propaganda. It's meant to protect himself and protect his crony friends. And we're going to come after them for it.
6: Thank you for the education, gentlemen. We've just received a PhD in stupidity.
0: Okay, just weapons grade stupid. This narrative that anyone who's a billionaire is somehow evil, somehow gamed the system. They're competing in the same system you are. They might have been brilliant. Like Amazon obviously has changed the entire world existence. Okay, Elon Musk is helping blind people see and paralyzed people walk. The idea that he doesn't deserve whatever market reward there is for that level of innovation is like breathtakingly stupid. But again, these people aren't here to educate you because if you were smart and you had perspective, there's no way you could vote for any of these idiots. But Graham Plattner tries to reduce it to, oh, they just don't want to pay more in taxes. Guys, he's worth hundreds of billions of dollars. If he does pay more in taxes, he's not going to feel it. He's not going to know. That's not the aversion. The aversion is people in the private sector that have made billions of dollars did so by not rewarding inefficiency. They did so by not rewarding incompetence. The reason billionaires don't want to give the government more of their money is Jeff Bezos, okay, paid $2 billion in personal taxes last year. $2 billion in taxes. And the government

0: and took his $2 billion and spent well beyond it. Do you know if you confiscated every dime Jeff Bezos and Elon Musk are worth, you could only fund the federal government for about 3.5 weeks at the rate we currently spend money. So what happens if you round up every billionaire dollar in the world? A month goes by, we have no more billionaires, and we have no more of their money. What happens next?
1: I guess we have some issues.
0: It's not a revenue problem, it's a spending problem. But class warfare is the MO in the midterms, and it's going to be the MO in the 2028 elections. Every Democrat that gets in front of a microphone is going to say, there's too many rich people, you deserve some of their stuff. Not, hey, this is the American dream. You can go from nothing to something. You can bust your ass and get there. Do you understand, like me, little old me, driving a taxi 84 hours a week, doing stand-up at night, wanted to work in TV and radio. So I just worked at it. Okay, but if I was listening to the AOCs of my generation, the Zoran Mamdanis, the Graham Platners of my generation, I would have been like, well, I'm in this taxi. And I made $40,000 worth of bad decisions with my bookie. I'm in all kinds of debt. I got a newborn. I got no money. I don't have a lot of opportunity to sleep and get ahead. Ergo, I'm just going to vote for the guy who promises me free stuff. That's going to be my solution to life's problems. Except this one small problem, nothing is actually free.
2: Bingo, man, bingo.
0: Because some other taxpayer has to subsidize what I'm getting for free. But what you don't understand is even though that money's not coming out of your pocket, you know what is coming out of your pocket? The cost of everything else in this country that goes up in price because the government's spending too much cash. Milton Friedman, the most brilliant economic analyst who's ever lived, explained inflation this way. It can only happen because of the government, okay? And the government can only make it happen by spending money on programs that are supposed to be given to you for free.
3: Inflation is made in Washington because only Washington can create money. And any other attribution to other groups of inflation is wrong. Consumers don't produce it. Producers don't produce it. The trade unions don't produce it. Foreign sheiks don't produce it. Oil imports don't produce it. What produces it is too much government spending and too much government creation of money and nothing else.
0: Too much government spending, too much creation of government money and nothing else. Okay, when Graham Platner says we need to take Jeff Bezos' money, what does that mean? It means you're going to get more government spending. When Graham Platner says, oh, he's going to take more of Jeff Bezos' money, what does that mean? It means you're going to get more government programs. Okay, when you get more tax dollars, you get more programs, and now you're in more debt, what does the government do? It prints more government dollars. In the process, that drives down the value of an American dollar, which is what ultimately makes inflation that much worse for you at the cash register. Okay, there's no way around what I'm about to tell you. Okay, but society is always going to be divided between the takers and the makers. Okay, and you might think the takers have it better because they don't do anything. They just sit around and get their government handout and learn to get by on a managed, you know, low-tier existence. But it's the makers who get the highs and lows of winning and losing and achieving and pushing themselves and, you know, self-reliance and all those other things that make stuff worth having. There's nothing cooler than accomplishing something. Okay, and the reason we got to the moon first and the reason we've been the world's dominant superpower for the last 250 years is we were a salary and a society, for that matter, calibrated on being makers. We're the ones who make things happen. Okay, we invent stuff. We out-hustle. We innovate, we create, we fight when need be. Okay, but the point is the American spirit is one of victorhood, not one of victimhood. But the reason a guy like Graham Platner has traffic is he's saying a lot of outlandish things, some of which I will play you as the hour evolves. But what he's ultimately doing is shining a light on just how many do-nothing, bottom-feeding idiots there are out there that don't understand basic economics because they've never applied themselves long enough in life to process a good productive paragraph of anything. It's a lot of self-hating white people who've never contributed, but they were handed enough trophies at the end of a 9-1 loss on the soccer field that they've decided that they should be winners in other places too.
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1: Governor Mike Braun says a decision on the Chicago Bears could be coming in just a few weeks, maybe even in just a few days. Monday with me, KB, during Fort Wayne's Morning News.
2: There it is, Fox Across America with Jimmy Fallon. Got a quick one for you. It's Graham Plattner. He's out campaigning with Bernie Sanders. Bernie Sanders hates capitalism so much, he charges people money to get into a lecture about the evils of capitalism.
3: Pay up, suckers.
2: And a lot of suckers pay up. Is there anything funnier than that? Capitalism is the devil, and for just $29.99, I will explain why. That's Bernie Sanders. And he's out there latching onto this Graham Plattner fella, because if you're listening on WVMT in Burlington, you know Bernie's popular up in that region. Obviously, Plattner running against Susan Collins in Maine. And he is the Democrat leader right now. They've got a 60% chance of flipping that seat because a lot of people just vote for the party. Okay, you know, I always say the politics are more important than the people now. That is reality. But when it comes to the economic message from Bernie Sanders, what he's trying to tell you is he has the answer to your problems economically. We're just going to go tax the billionaires. But the problem there is the billionaires are the ones who create the jobs. The billionaires are the ones who innovate and drive markets and improve the quality of life. Okay? And they got there by busting their ass. So if the idea here is to scapegoat and demonize the successful as a means of placating the people who don't apply themselves, what you're ultimately doing is you're de-incentivizing achievement and the free market and private sector innovation, and you're catering to the people who usually just ride off that coattail and take everything. Here is Graham Plattner and Bernie together, clip 15.
4: We are not going to get any of this with speeches alone or with any politician alone. No one is coming to save us. We need one thing, something the man speaking after me has been fighting for 60 years. We need a political revolution.
5: All over this country, working people, including Republicans, understand that the economy is rigged, that the campaign finance system is corrupt, that in fact we need a political revolution.
6: I'm surrounded by idiots.
2: It's so stupid. And a room full of people are like, yeah, give me free stuff. Because they can't have a political revolution because that would require you to do something. You'd need to revolt. As it stands, the only protesters they can round up are people who had no kids, who grew up in the 60s and want to relive their big protests on the quads. Okay, that's who their base is on this stuff. It's embarrassing.

0: 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Hey, it's KB from Fort Wayne's Morning News. 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
2: I'm Jim Ausman. Here's what's happening. Maine Democratic Senate candidate Graham Plattner is facing backlash again because of a new sexting scandal. Plattner sent texts to women other than his wife.
3: Scumbag or no, he's a socialist. He wants to bring the American dream to its knees and replace it with socialism.
2: That's Jonathan Bush, candidate for governor in Maine. Meantime, New Jersey Senator Cory Booker is calling the DOJ's anti-weaponization fund a slush fund. Booker on ABC.
4: This is ridiculous that a president should be able to appropriate money to themselves, Congress's job, and then give it out to people who beat police officers on January 6th.
2: The fund has faced backlash from both parties. 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
1: Sun and clouds mixed today, warming to the upper 70s. Skies stay partly cloudy tonight, lows mid-50s. Our stretch of warm and dry conditions continues this week. Highs climb to around 80 tomorrow. A stray shower is possible Monday, however, most will remain dry with lots of sun. Highs stay in the low 80s through Wednesday, then reach to the mid-80s starting Thursday.
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15: There it is, Fox Across America. The radio buddy Jimmy Fallon, Lara Trump, Rachel Campos, Duffy in the on-deck circle. They stacked the deck, man. I was out in Reno over the weekend doing some stand-up. I had my mom with me. Pretty rowdy crowd. I think they thought I was going to come back to work today in no capacity to do the show.
16: Fat, drunk, and stupid is no way to go through life, son.
15: I get that a lot. But the reality is, I'm in fine shape. I actually was not, to be honest with you. I didn't do a lot of drinking out there when we were on the West Coast.
17: You were lying your ass off.
15: That is not true. No, it's actually not true. I was with my mom. I was sightseeing. We had a great time. It was so outrageous. So a shout out to my mom. Great trip. And everybody listening on KKFT, KSVL, Brian Kilmeade, you should know this, is going to be there at the Bartley Ranch this Saturday night. That's a real thing. So you saw me and my mom last week get rowdy in the park. You got a shot to see Kilmeade there this Saturday night. And I could not encourage you to do anything more passionately with your entertainment dollar than to go see Brian Kilmeade's show, because it's actually a funny history show. Like mine is just me telling you dirty jokes.

0: Looks in a park. I look like a sex offender who drove there in a white van. Kilmeade Show is actually like productive, informative. You could bring your kids. I mean, people brought their kids to my show. That wasn't my idea, but we had a 12-year-old sitting in the front row. And his mom, Jennifer, has been on this show. She's called into the show in the past. She's fantastic. But the point is, the Kilmeade Show is probably a little classier than mine, but it's in the same gorgeous venue, and it's under the night skies in Reno. Like, you're sitting there on the side of a mountain. It's actually incredible. So if you want to get tickets to see Brian Kilmeade, go to the Bartley Ranch. Check that out for sure. As it pertains to my dates, I will be back out in California in July. I will be in Monterey July 17th. I will be in Napa July 18th. And then the following week, July 25th, I am at the Grove in Anaheim. And all of those tickets are available to you for sale at foxacrossamerica.com. Moving on. Clip I needed to play really quickly. It's a big protest on Memorial Day outside a ICE detention facility in Newark, New Jersey. And it's going on right now as we speak at this remote hour on a Tuesday. They're still out there blocking the facility, making sure the vehicles coming in and out of the facility don't contain any migrants, because these paid protesters and, you know, another assortment of dirtbags have decided that ICE is the bad guy and the people breaking into this country illegally are the good guys.
1: I'm sick and tired of all this bullshit.
0: But that's what's going on. ICE, you know, Tom Homan. Your borders are. Tom Homan deported 1 million people under Barack Obama and was given a gold medal for his efforts. That's where the Democrat Party was 10 years ago on this issue. Now the same Tom Homan is supposed to be some type of white supremacist, literally Hitler character that doesn't understand America was built on immigration. And everybody peddling that garbage is catering to such an intellectually lazy crowd that doesn't draw the distinction that America was built on legal immigration. People came here on boats, sailed past the Statue of Liberty, went into Ellis Island, got processed, and then were in the New World pursuing the American dream, where the streets were paved with gold and anybody could be anything. That's what this country was built on, legal immigration. Give me your tired, your poor, your huddled masses yearning to breathe free. That was the poem on the Statue of Liberty. There is not a second verse that says, we'll also take the people who come here and chant death to America and demand a bunch of free stuff. That's who Tom Homan is trying to deport. Okay, those folks and the people who have violent criminal arrest records in other countries that somehow make it into ours. That's who ICE has to go after. Convicted pedophiles, convicted rapists, convicted murderers in other countries that are walking the streets freely here in America. And these demonstrators want you to believe that ICE is the bad guy in this equation.
2: Sell crazy someplace else. We're all stocked up here.
0: And I bring it up because I found this all to be so fascinating that anyone, you know, in this day and age could get hair and get makeup and look a TV camera in the face and think you had a winning message when you said, hey, we got to stop the deportations. You know, back in my day, if you wanted to rape and murder in another country, you could come to America and just walk around, have a nice time. Nobody gave you a hard time.
3: You can't handle the truth.
0: Because that was never true. There's so many public, there are so many public-facing policies now that would not only be disqualifying 10 years ago, they might have gotten you beat up. Like, I'm not kidding. Like, if you were hiring a babysitter and they were like, hey, you guys go to the movies, I'm just going to take your kindergartner to a drag show and then tell him he's trapped in the wrong body and let him read a bunch of adult sex books. I mean, my God, if you said that, the parents would be like,
4: you do that again and I'll break every bone in your body.
0: Amen. Okay, but now, right now, this moment is about restoring perspective. And you don't do that with Drag Story Hour and a bunch of dirty books. You do it by getting down to the bookstore, getting over to Amazon, getting anywhere they sell fine books, and you get a copy of All American Patriotism, celebrating 250 years of America's greatness. It is written by my superstar guest who joins me now, Rachel Campos Duffy in the house. Hey, girl.
5: Hey, Jimmy, honestly, I could not have asked for someone to set my book up better. Like, literally, you captured the essence of why I wrote this book, which is to turn the page on all that crazy wokeness, because I think the fever is broken.
0: Yes.

0: And now it's time to get back to the way things used to be before the crazies took over.
1: Amen. And honestly, this is a blueprint to do it. I myself wrote a chapter in this book, and I was honored. I was honored. That was a big deal to me. I'm going to try not to get emotional as we have this conversation. but essentially, from a million different directions, the book is a collection of essays by pretty prominent patriots who have succeeded by doing things the right way, and they take great pains to recognize what the right way means. Okay, the American dream and everything else that we're after in this day and age. So I tip my cap to you. As good as my intro was, all I did was make an intro. You wrote a damn book, Rachel Campos Duffy. So way to go.
0: I did, but I couldn't have done it without my Fox family. And I think what you did is capture the essence in so many regards, because with the exception of Lawrence Jones, Tommy Lahren, almost everybody who wrote an essay for this chapter is around the same age,
1: yeah,
0: right? We're kind of close, mm-hmm, between our 40s and late 50s. Mm-hmm. And that was a period of time when we all loved America. And what's interesting is I'm having young people who are getting this book, maybe their parents gave it to them or whatever, they're buying it, they're coming to me and they're saying, I love this, because there's a lot of nostalgia around Gen Z right now for the way things were when you could just go down to the arcade, or you went to the you went to the mall. By the way, Gen Z bringing back malls single-handedly. or just that natural feeling of, we all sort of grew up loving America.
1: Yes.
0: And our parents told us America was great. And then later on, after we loved America, we found out about some of her flaws. But we were able to accept them in a loving way and even work towards improving America. But we did it through this lens of love. And what the left has done is told our kindergartners, either not told them our history or distorted our history. And then we wonder why we get people who, want to burn down statues and deface Plymouth Rock, right? Yeah. And that's exactly what happened. We had trigger warnings put on our founding documents by our national archives. They did it.
1: Yeah.
0: Donald Trump thankfully took them out. But we had this period where they, just like the Chinese had their cultural revolution, they tried to impose one on us. And the purpose and the mission of the revolution was to tell us to be embarrassed of who we are, to be ashamed.
1: Yep.
0: And I'm sorry, we're great. We are exceptional. Mm-hmm. And we have been since 1776. And nobody should be ashamed of this country, because this is the most coveted citizenship on the globe.
1: So essentially, you titled your book All American Patriotism because it had a nicer ring than "This is a giant middle finger to all the haters."
0: Totally, you're right. Fox wouldn't allow that title.
1: That was
0: Fox
1: the working title.
0: Title.
1: Yeah, that was. They had a problem with
0: that
1: the artwork.
0: It was a working title. It was a working title, and then it went through HR and all the departments, and we came up with the All American Greatness. But this book, honestly, when you read these essays, and what's great about it, everybody's attention span is very low these days, and so you can take it a chapter at a time and just learn why Will Kane thinks America's great. Why, Bill Hemmer thinks America's great. Why Dana Perino thinks America's great. And then you get to Jimmy's chapter and you find out that Jimmy actually had an uncle named Uncle Sam.
1: Yeah.
0: And you learn all these things that was in the military. And you learn where your sense of patriotism came, which was obviously from this area, this community you grew up with, all these veterans. Every single chapter, you're reminded of how regional, almost in small community, this country is, because everybody's reason for loving America is colored by the place they grew up in.
1: Yep.
0: So,
1: really,
0: Will
1: really
0: Kane's
1: brilliant.
0: Friday Night Lights is different than Jimmy Fallon's reason for loving America. But the thread is, we all love America and we all are grateful to be America.
1: Slam dunk. I agree. Rachel Campos Duffy's on the line, co-host of Fox and Friends Weekend. The new book, it's All American Patriotism, celebrating 250 years of America's greatness. And it is funny because within this book is, you realize there's obviously so much diversity of thought, which is the ultimate strength. Okay. There's absolutely diversity of race and background and upbringing all over this book.

0: It's the diversity of thought that makes America possible. And that's why I think people need to read this, is it's not just for Fox fans. It's for people who are outside of this building, who are being told, like, we're the devil and we represent a very singular thing. Then you open up this book and you're like, wow, everybody's from everywhere and they've come at this from a thousand different angles. Like you said, Will Cain's Friday Night Lights was playing football. My Friday Night Lights was betting football and drinking under the bleachers. Exactly. But we're here in the same building. That's the point. It's all possible in America, Rachel.
1: It's all possible. And you know what will happen? As you read other people's stories, and this is what I think is the beauty of this and why it's so important that this comes out now, ahead of America 250, when the woke fever breaks and everybody's like, oh my gosh, this country's amazing and we're not going to let these people tell us otherwise anymore, is that all of us have a story. Every single person who reads this will be reminded of their own family's American dream story, of their own uncle who served in the military. And the purpose of that, of people being reminded of that, is they will pass it on to their kids. Because a lot of times we feel helpless. Like you laid out a really great description of the insanity of people letting weirdos take their kids and tell them that boys are girls and girls are boys, and drag shows. And some people were shamed into thinking that if they opposed that, they were homophobic, transphobic, racist, unenlightened, cavemen, whatever it is that they threw at you if you were like not buying the whole trans thing or not buying the whole COVID thing.
0: Yep.
1: So what this does is it's a reminder that we as parents, as grandparents, as aunts and uncles, we have a lot more influence over our kids than we think.
0: Yeah.
1: So the dad who said, that's crazy that they have a trans bathroom because biological sex is real, that kid is going to have a better chance than the coward parent who allowed a boy to run against his daughter and lose in the track meet. So the point is, we have power as parents. We have influence as parents. And we, until the whole system gets shaken out and gets better, and we're getting there.
0: Yep.
1: Thanks to electing President Trump, and a lot of the crazy stuff is now going away. But it's still important for us to tell these stories of why we love America, of our own family history, of history in general, because a lot of kids got their history from a Marxist named Howard Zinn instead of a normal history book. And so we have got to tell these stories. Take your kids out. Take them to go see the Liberty Bell. Take them to go see Independence Hall. Take them to the Grand Canyon. My parents took me, Jimmy, in 1976, when America turned 200.
0: Wow.
1: My dad is first generation from Mexico. His parents came from Mexico.
0: Mm-hmm.
1: My mother became an American citizen when I was in kindergarten. My dad was stationed in Spain as a military guy and married my mom.
0: Wow.
1: And when I was a kindergartner, she became a citizen. She taught herself English. She went to night school and got her GED. She went to get her citizenship and did all the classes and was so proud. And one of the first things they did after that was, hey, it's 1976. We're celebrating 200 years. And they put us in a brown Vega station wagon, four of us kids. And this little immigrant family drove to the Liberty Bell because my parents said, this country's amazing. And we need to get back to that. We need to get back to immigrants and natives born here, everybody going, this is amazing. We need to tell our kids how amazing this country is. And this book will inspire you to do that.
0: Oh, that's so rad, Rachel. And I love the idea of the station wagon. We had a brown Ford station wagon, very similar experience. And it's so...
1: You get it.
0: I was telling my friends this the other day. We used to go to drive-in movies, and I laugh about this because Lincoln's generation thinks they're rebels for smuggling in candy. But I'm like, dude, we used to smuggle in people. Like, that's what the drive... that was the drive-in. And back in the day, we were like traffickers. So I love all of this. I love the nostalgia. I love the can-do attitude. I love all the personal connections. Like, everyone listening to this, it's like you can basically take a combination of patriotism, which is always necessary, especially this time of year, and like access to Fox News people. You can take us all to the beach this summer and hang out with us in Rachel's book. I mean, think about that. That's crazy. Yeah. It's like a Groupon. You get a Fox beach party. You get a great beach read. And you get Rachel Campos stuff. I mean, what more do you want? Now that we've said all this, I think you need to put the middle finger back on the cover.
1: I will.
0: I'm going to get on the line. Rachel, I love you.
1: By the way, mm-hmm. I love you too. You're going to learn a lot.

0: about the Fox family, things you never knew, and this makes the greatest Father's Day gift. Get it for your grandpa, get it for your dad. It's the best gift ever. And it's beautiful. It's a coffee table book. You can leave it out. It's gorgeous.
1: I didn't even think of that. It is a perfect Father's Day gift. And you want to know something? It's actually a really good graduation gift too.
0: Because
1: No one ever knows what to do to give somebody who's graduating. You give them a couple bucks or whatever. Give them a couple bucks and a copy of the book, because it's kind of like a blueprint from successful people, which is a big damn deal. Yes. Look at us go.
0: Yes.
1: All right. This was amazing.
0: Yes.
1: Congratulations.
0: I appreciate it.
1: I'm excited. Can't wait to read the rest of it so I can judge everyone else's writing against my own. You're the best. I'm kidding. You're the best.
0: Yours was great.
1: That's enough. We love you, Rach. We'll see you soon, babe. The great Rachel Campos Duffy. There she goes. There we go. Back after this.
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0: This report is sponsored by IBM. As AI transforms how work gets done, a new IBM CEO study finds success will depend on how quickly organizations redesign their workforce. CEOs agree, people are the priority. 83% of CEOs say AI success depends more on people's adoption than the technology. But many organizations are still struggling to redesign roles, build new skills, and rethink how teams collaborate. This gap is already showing up in the workplace. CEOs say only 25% of employees are using AI as part of their jobs, even though 86% believe their workforce have the skills to collaborate with AI. Looking ahead, CEOs expect the impact on jobs to accelerate. By 2028, 29% of employees may need reskilling for different roles, while 59% will likely require upskilling to perform their current roles more effectively. The findings suggest the real challenge isn't just adopting AI, it's aligning jobs, skills, and ways of working with the speed of AI transformation. To learn more, visit ibm.com/IBV.
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7: 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Now, you can see the same thing our investigators are seeing and help identify stations that may be charging unfair prices. So far, we've received more than 160 complaints about potential gas gouging, and we're investigating each one of them. These complaints, combined with our own monitoring, have led us to opening formal investigations into over 10 major retailers and wholesalers. Also, we've made official inquiries on nearly 100 additional retailers about their pricing. These investigations are going to

0: take time. 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The moment we take the next step, we'll let you know. We remain committed to holding accountable anyone who exploits Hoosiers during this emergency.
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3: Is Fox Across America with Jimmy Fallon. We've got Lara Trump in the on-deck circle. She just got back from Beijing, where she accompanied the president on Air Force One for that big historic meeting with Xi. And perhaps even more daunting, she survived an open bar this weekend because Don Jr., Donald Trump Jr., got married again over the weekend, and Lara was there. So, assuming they've sobered her up, gotten her back on her feet, Lara parties. We're going to have a State of the Union with presidential daughter-in-law, my TV lead-in, the woman who hosts My View with Lara Trump every Saturday night at 9 p.m., before I come on at 10 p.m., and then the network issues an apology at 11 p.m. Happens just about every week.
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6: The president is asking for patience. Fox News, I'm Jim Ossman. Here's what's happening. President Trump wants to strengthen the terms of the proposed deal to end the war with Iran, telling Fox he's not in any rush. Fox's Max Gordon from Tel Aviv.
7: President Trump met with top aides in the Situation Room on Friday. That meeting reportedly took about 2 hours, but at the end of it, no deal was announced. The New York Times and Axios report that President Trump sent tougher terms to Iran for a peace deal in an effort to exert pressure and to speed up the process, but it's unclear what changes were made to the potential agreement. This as the Strait of Hormuz remains closed to ship traffic and the U.S. continues its blockade. And with a focus on the Middle East, President Trump has expanded the role of the U.S. ambassador to Turkey, Tom Barak, making him special envoy to both Iraq and Syria.
6: Iran's parliament speaker wrote in a post on X he does not trust America, quote, "We do not gain concessions through talks, but through missiles," unquote. President Trump says he is not afraid to return to military action. Meantime, Iran's president has reportedly submitted a letter of resignation to the office of the Supreme Leader. The letter states the president and his government have been excluded from major decision-making. Staying in the Middle East, Israeli troops have captured a strategic mountain topped with a crusader-built castle in southern Lebanon, in the deepest incursion of the country.